Welcome back, everyone. Woodstockhausen East, straight from the heart of Harlem. We are so grateful that you're all here, and we're so excited for our next performer, Tommy Martinez.

Thank you so much, Tommy Martinez. And just give us a couple of moments here, and we are really excited next to have Kevin Ramsey and Bryce Hackford with us in just a few moments.

What is happening right now? Amazing. We just never know what's going to happen at Woodstockhausen. So I just want to say thank you again to everyone for being here, to all the incredible artists who have already graced these stages today and who are about to perform. And we're really excited to be broadcasting with Wave Farm Radio. And

I believe that we're live on the FM station for a bit now. So that's really exciting. We love Wave Farm. 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Online, you can see all kinds of things about what they do, and they have residencies, and they do so much to support artists and experimental art and sound art. So, without further ado, Kevin Ramsey and Bryce Hackford, thank you so much for being here.

So grateful to Kevin Ramsey and Bryce Hackford for that incredible set. Thank you, thank you, thank you. And in just a few minutes, we are so excited to listen to the sounds of Ben Bennett. We'll be back very shortly.

something.

0: Yeah.
1: So if my Saturn's supposed to be like here.
0: Oh, should we move them over?
1: Yeah.
0: Like more angle, like that?
1: Yeah.
0: Okay. Because they have to pick up this stuff too.
1: No, because like this stuff, I'm just grabbing stuff all the time.
0: Oh, I'm so sorry. Okay, I thought this was. Okay, got you. Like this 45 degree angle at least?
1: Yeah.

you hang it up? Yeah, okay. So what frequency?

Thank you, Woodstock Housing family. Thank you, Wave Farm. Thank you, Mise en Place. And thank you so much, Ben Bennett, for being here with us right now. We're so excited for your set.

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1: And this is Eli. And you're listening to WGXC Acre.
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Hello and welcome to Leprous Garden. It is the Death Metal Show right here on WGXC. And I am Mantis, and I host this show every second Saturday from 10 until midnight. So there's your time check. It's Saturday night, and you have nowhere to be. So you're with me, which is good. Because everywhere else sucks, and you shouldn't go there. No offense. Coming up on tonight's show, we are going to celebrate Halloween at a point roughly, vaguely, halfway through the year. Although we are well on our way through the second half of our wait for Halloween. The actual halfway point was months ago. If you are not paying attention, you're forgiven, but get on it. Then after the break, we will stay topical with some hot weather metal. And then we will explore some more song pairings. We're going to hear from Tool, from Slayer, Terrorizer, and Megadeth, all, as I said, after the break. So stick around for that. And for now, as I said, it's time to get spooky. The halfway point for Halloween has come and gone. So we're only about 4 months out. As you know, here on Leper's Garden, we like to get started early in our celebrations for Halloween. So October is really a whole months-long ordeal. But our actual Halloween show will be whatever the date is, that second Saturday of November. It made more sense. We used to be, I think, on the first something. So it was usually only a couple days later. But that's just how we roll it. And everybody likes a last gasp. But in the meantime, it's been a long time since we, like, really focused on the spookiness. So we are going to do that a la now. You know, there's a social responsibility that comes with being a metalhead, and that is that you are not allowed to fully fit in, and you must be at least 10% contrarian. If you're curious about how you're doing in these stats, you can check your profile online, leprousgarden.fku. We're forgiving, but, you know, these are just the bare minimums. So here, in the basically the hottest point of the year, we're going to get a little bit spooky. We're going to hear from Nile and from Bathory in a few moments. A few minutes, really. 10 to 15 minutes. But we're going to start here with Triptychon, the spiritual successor to Celtic Frost. And a wonderful instantiation of Resurrection. As Tom Warrior really revived his musical relevance in much the same way as a necromancer might raise the dead. It's forlorn and foreboding. It's not just dark, but it's emotive, and best of all, creepy. Here's Triptychon on Leper's Garden.

You're listening to Leprous Garden. And I am Mantis. And we are celebrating Halloween right here in the dead of the summer heat. Pun intended. That was Trypticon and Typo Negative. Coming up in a little while, we are going to turn the clock way back for some old school ghoul. But now we're going to turn to one of metal's premier spookifiers and one of my all-time favorite songs. This one is from Nile, and it is epic and ancient and eternal. And if I'm being honest, it really kind of scares me every time, just a little bit. So I hope that it scares you too. Narmataru and Asuarium coming up, plus more. It's Leprous Garden.

That was Ossuarium with Vomiting Black Death from their one and only album, Living Tomb. It's excellent. I highly suggest you go find it somewhere. They are broken up, and that's all we're going to get. Before that, we had Nar Mataru with The Great Serpent of Knowledge from the album Ancient Atomic Warfare. And we started with one from Nile. It was Sarcophagus, a song that I must get played every year by me here on this show because of, you know, Halloween and my obsessive personality. Coming up after the break, we're going to change the mood up. We're going to have some metal well-suited for the summertime. We're going to hear from Megadeth and Terrorizer, amongst others, and then we are going to have some seamless transitions. We're going to hear from Devin Townsend, from Tool, as well as others. But first, we've got a little bit more to go here in our pre-Halloweening, and we're going to go all the way back to a long time ago, and some very early metal.

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This is community radio in Greene and Columbia counties. And this is Leprous Garden, the death metal show that you are only going to find on community radio. Ain't no death metal on your commercial rock, on your NPR. I guess you could turn to an algorithm on your Spotify that pretends to be a radio station, but it ain't the same. I've done it. I've used it. Let me tell you this. Those playlists, they're just random. They'll play songs you like. They might play songs you don't like. That's fine. But I wouldn't call it a radio station. I certainly wouldn't call it a show. And that's my ideological diatribe. Coming up in a little bit, we are going to hear from Tool and Slayer and others. You're going to bring us some song pairs with a seamless transition. That's always fun when you are in one song and you don't even notice when you get into the next one. And slightly different, kind of the same, the two songs that just work so well together, you can't imagine listening to just one. So we're going to hear a few of those. And in a moment, we are going to check in with some metal for the hot weather. First, let me tell you, we ended our first hour first with Bathory and a ghoulish secretion of lust. It's Woman of Dark Desires from the album Under the Sign of the Black Mark. Next was Carnage with Infestation of Evil from Dark Reflections. That one, the guitar riff, is just like a swarm of nasty maggots. And I love it. And then the classic Zombie Ritual from Death. Really a good song. Their first album is definitely a little rough. Scream Bloody Gore. It's not all that similar to their later stuff. And it was one of the first death metal records, period. But when they play that song on the live record that they put out a couple. Live in LA, they end with that song, and it is the best song of the set. And it works. It's always fun when a band changes over time, and then they can play their old songs, and it doesn't sound exactly the same. They're not going for 100% fidelity. And when you hear the old song filtered through the more contemporary sound, I just think that's fun. Not every band is able to do that. You got to have the catalog, and you got to have that progression. All right, so it's too fucking hot, so we're going to blast beat the heat. How are we going to do that? With some mega fucking death. Here's some songs and some bands that I think are perfect for when it's bright and sunny, but you still want some metal.

That was Animals as Leaders with the song Tempting Time, the first track off of their self-titled debut. And that song still gives me a bit of shivers when I hear it, because I remember the first time I heard their music at all, and it was just completely different from anything I'd ever heard. And an exciting musical moment. Before that, we had The Dissentients from Protest the Hero, Fear of Napalm from Terrorizer, and Tornado of Souls from Megadeth. Some metal songs I find very well suited for these summer times. It's not always the easiest thing. A lot of this music is it's music of the night and the cold darkness. So in summertime, I feel I sometimes have to pay a little more attention. This is Leper's Garden. It is the death metal show on WGXC. I am Mantis, with you every second Saturday from 10 until midnight. And we've got just about 30 minutes left to go here. And we are going to fill that with some fun couplets. Song pairings that specifically have that seamless transition. And there's kind of two types of this pairing. One is where you kind of have like an intro song and then, you know, a more complete song, with the intro being clearly kind of designed to get you into that song. And then the other one is just where you have two songs that just work really well together and or just have that perfect, seamless transition. And I have examples of both for you. Surprisingly, I came prepared. So we're going to start with some Devin Townsend Band and with some Tool. And then we're going to hop back in for a moment before we have some more songs coming. And so here we go with one of the most fun two song pairs. I guess that's redundant, that I know. Devin Townsend and fun go hand in hand. And here we have him bringing the polka to metal. From the album Synchestra, we're going to hear Vampolka and then Vampyra. Tool after that and more to come. This is Leper's Garden. Yeah.

two songs there from Tool, first Parable, then Parabola. Before that, we had two from the Devin Townsend Band. It was Vampolka and Vampolka.

Pyra. And we have a couple more seamless transitions coming up here in just a moment. On Leprous Garden, it is the Death Metal Show on WGXC. And now we're going to switch it up slightly. These seamless transitions are between two fully fledged songs that they either decided would just be fun to connect or that seem to have a kind of a partnership between them. Nonetheless, the transition is there, and the effect is very fun. So, let's just get into it. At the risk of being too obvious, you ought to know what this is. If not, you'll have to stick around.

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All right, folks, we're going to be right up against it on timing. We got that transition coming up, I promise. This has been Leprous Garden. I have been Mantis, and we have been will be back in a month on the second Saturday from 10 to midnight with more of the Death Metal Show. We had Slayer off of South of Heaven before this, and this is the band that started this whole playlist. It's Coroner from their excellent album Grin. Remember to get your riffage coming right up.

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0: We are here with
1: oh
0: no
1: my God,
0: backing
1: are we
0: music
1: here?
0: Because we
1: tell.
0: Were in a total trance.
1: We were.
0: From full size.
1: Oh, look, there's background music.
0: Oh, you did it.
1: I did
0: you
1: it.
0: You are a real pro.
1: I did it.
0: It's like working with someone from the Z Morning Zoo.
1: Is it really? I don't know.
0: I just happened to look up Elvis Duran this week.
1: Jesus.
0: Don't ask me why.
1: Oh, my God. You are listening to Radiant Point here on WGXC 90.7 FM with your hosts, Nick and Lisa. And we are bringing you some new stuff, some old stuff, things in between. And
0: wait, I was talking about the 30-minute song.
1: Let's
0: maybe,
1: talk about it. Yeah, let's
0: talk
1: about it.
0: Maybe people actually lasted through.
1: Okay.
0: You got to love
1: well,
0: that.
1: Well, I hope they did.
0: Well, we
1: it was
0: do
1: fun,
0: a show right? once a month. And the first thing we do is assault them with one chord for 30 minutes. Freeform radio, kids.
1: Well,
0: it's the best. So
1: you
0: that
1: can't find this on Z100.
0: No.
1: Is it really Z100 can't. Even a thing still?
0: It's still a thing. Yes, it's
1: PLJ?
0: Still a thing.
1: PLJ, is that still a thing?
0: I don't know about PLJ.
1: Oh.
0: But Z100 in New York City is still a thing. And Elvis Duran is still a thing.
1: Wow.
0: He's like 80. You don't remember Elvis Duran on the radio?
1: Uh-uh.
0: Oh, because you were listening.
1: Some radio
0: you
1: person.
0: Listening to mainstream radio.
1: No, I was not.
0: 80s.
1: I was listening to WDRE 92.7.
0: That's not even a thing.
1: It was.
0: What was that out of?
1: That was out of Long Island.
0: Long Island did have stations in the
1: 80s. I know, I'm telling you.
0: Oh, there was that other one that that used to come in.
1: Well, LIR, but it was the same one. It was the same station.
0: Oh, okay.
1: They went from LIRR to WDRE and then went back to LIRR.
0: Yeah, I actually vaguely remember LIRR.
1: Yeah, but anyway, we're talking about other radio stations.
0: So
1: we're talking about now WGXC,
0: WGXC,
1: where we can play 30-minute long one-chord music
0: That's
1: things.
0: Right.
1: So, Nick, why don't you tell our bored listeners what we just heard?
0: I can be bored after one chord for 30 minutes.
1: Oh, well. I mean, you had
0: so
1: to
0: that,
1: into
0: of
1: it.
0: Course,
1: smoked a
0: so
1: giant bone.
0: Philly supergroup, and we're going to put supergroup in quotes, but like in our realm, it's a supergroup. Bill Nace on guitar. Oh man, Emily from Long Hots on drums. Ashley on bass. Dustin on guitar. They're from something, and I
1: you
0: think
1: remember
0: brother
1: that all from the top of your head.
0: I did.
1: I'm
0: I
1: very
0: actually
1: impressed.
0: Might have gotten.
1: You don't even
0: I
1: have
0: might
1: have
0: gotten.
1: Computer.
0: I might have gotten Emily wrong, oh. But you know, like a Philly underground avant supergroup. And the band is called Full Size. The song is called The Song. And the record is called Full Size Plays The Song.
1: Okay.
0: 30 minutes, one chord. As Lou Reed would say, you really only need one chord. Mm-hmm. If you do two, you're into jazz.
1: Oh, well.
0: If you do three, you've lost the plot. That's
1: oh, my goodness gracious. So, welcome to our show. We are here on the first Monday of every month in the Catskill Studio A on Main Street. You can literally walk by and wave at us, or if you're feeling so inclined, you can come inside and we can like hang out and you can sign a waiver and chat with us online.
0: You can sign on a waiver.
1: On
0: wow,
1: the air.
0: How enticing.
1: Well, I mean, you know, we got to do that. We have to, you know, NDAs.
0: And and we're festive tonight because the U.S. lost to Belgium.
1: Oh, they did lose?
0: 3-1, 4-1.
1: Was it 3-1? Oh, okay. So much for that red card situation.
0: Yeah.
1: I would like to say that we're going to play a song. So, all right, before we do our show here on Mondays, we usually head to the bar across the street, which is called Hemlock. And you may know Hemlock from Esquire magazine, whatever. They're like one of the top cocktail... They're one of the top like cocktail bars in America, supposedly, whatever. Anyway, so we usually go there to hang out and figure out the rest of our show while we're working. And so while we're sitting there, like, you know, kind of sequencing the show and whatnot and thinking about what we're going to play, we were talking to...
0: You just peeled back the fourth wall.
1: I did. So this is what we do,
0: You know,
1: though.
0: It's all premeditated.
1: This is
0: now.
1: What we do. It's a rainy evening. It was a perfect... Anyway,
0: it's all premeditated except the studio mishaps. But
1: so we were talking to one of the owner

0: interesting thing that I would like to like
1: look yeah
0: but maybe it is
1: a, maybe we'll do our next show might be all the songs. I don't know, we'll find out melody. Anyway,
0: we'll do one chord, we'll do one melody,
1: but this is for Adam. Thank you so much for your hospitality. Here we go. This is Chicago.
0: That's right.

0: Welcome back. Here we are, WGXC 90.7 FM, Radiant Point with Nick and Lisa.
1: That was some back-to-back.
0: We had a, would you call it a rock block? I don't think so. That was Mono, just a new album that just came out called Snowdrop. And it's a really interesting concept album about people who eventually die, depart this world, and face the parting from their loved ones. And they use this album to express their eternal gratitude to those precious people who walked alongside us on the journey of life. And they think that, you know, this whole process was really the only thing capable of filling the void left in their hearts and easing the profound sorrow of pain and loss. I think they, you know, have lost some people along the way, and this was kind of their way of dealing with it. Just gorgeous, gorgeous record. We've been playing a couple tunes off of it. This came out in June last month, not even a month old. It's only like 3 weeks old. June 12th, it came out on Temporary Residence. Go pick it up. And then before that, Nick.
1: Oh, was it Chicago?
0: It was. Indeed.
1: Will you
0: Chicago.
1: Still love me?
0: Yes. Will you still love me?
1: Thank you, Adam Hemlock, for this suggestion.
0: Adam Hemlock.
1: It's post Peter Cetera, which is funny because I didn't realize that. I totally thought they were done when he was done.
0: Well,
1: apparently not.
0: No, that was a banger. A banger of a hit.
1: It was a hit.
0: I definitely remember it as a kid.
1: A David Foster banger.
0: A David Foster
1: joint.
0: Let's keep it moving. Next set, we're starting this off with a band called See Feel.

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1: And this is Peter.
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Even be my rod and station and a room for meditation. 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

0: Oh. And now, Deep Thoughts by Radiant Point.
1: What is your deep thought, Nick?
0: My deep thought is that Open Mike Eagle has a new record coming out in August.
1: Oh.
0: And we just heard the lead single. Actually, it's Open Mike Eagle and Kenny Siegel. The song was Unfinished Concrete Initials, which features Hemlock Ernst. The record is called Doomed.
1: Oh, with an exclamation point even.
0: All caps.
1: Doomed.
0: Doomed. Backwood Studios is putting it out. It's coming out in August. And basically, like, Kenny and Open Mike have worked together a bunch. But Kenny was like, I don't want to do one or two beats on your albums. I want to do a whole record with you. So Mike said, okay, yeah. And then right as they were going to start recording, Mike's, I guess, his long-term relationship fell apart. So this record is basically has a lot to do with that.
1: Oh, working through some shit.
0: Indeed. So, Open Mike Eagle, new stuff from him, prolific as he is. Before that, Lisa, we heard.
1: Oh, we heard L1011. New music from them just came out in April. That is Uncanny Valley Girl, which came out in April. Nowhere Faster is the name of the record on Joyful Noise. Interesting fun fact. Actually, a couple of interesting fun facts. Bar None was one of the early distributors of their music.
0: Wow.
1: Yes, in 2005.
0: Wow.
1: Yes.
0: I did not know that.
1: Yeah. And then also, Gary Hustwit, who does a lot of fantastic documentaries, such as Helvetica.
0: Oh, sure.
1: Objectified.
0: Your guy.
1: Just did Eno.
0: Sure.
1: Yeah, he uses L1011 a lot in a lot of his documentaries. So you may have heard their music through one of those. Who knows? But anyway, cool. I love them, and awesome. Check it out. Before that, New Boards of Canada. That was Prophecy at 1420 megahertz off of Inferno, which came out on Warp Records in May, at the end of May. They are Scottish. This is their fifth studio album, by the way, if you didn't know. Before that, the band Sea Feel.
0: This I really love.
1: They were great. And also, Warp bandmates, or label mates, I should say. Warp Records was kind of known for their dance music stuff back in the early 90s and things like that. So they signed Sea Feel, I forget when it was, 93, 94, something like that.
0: Oh, no kidding.
1: But the joke was that it was their very first guitar band. Well, I shouldn't say guitar, but a band that actually played guitars,
0: right.
1: Which is fun.
0: Interesting. Oh.
1: Yeah, really cool. So that track is Ever No Way. The album is Soul.Hertz or Soul.HZ, which could be read as Sun Plus Electricity or just Soul Hertz. I don't know.
0: Mm.
1: You know, one of those. Who knows?
0: Soul Hertz.
1: So here we are. We're, it's kind of rainy Monday for us, a little gloomy. We've got a lot of rain. We need it. It's been a little bit of a drought issue here if you're in the upstate region of New York State.
0: Yeah.
1: In the Albany Capital region, Upper Hudson Valley, Catskills region.
0: Yeah, and then mid.
1: We're in the upper.
0: We're in all that crap.
1: Yeah, we're in we're the convergence of all those things.
0: Right.
1: But yes, we've been in drought. So we're very excited that we got some rain, acid or otherwise. I am Lisa. This is Nick. We are Radiant Point, broadcasting you at 90.7 hertz on the FM dial on WGXE. This is Lorraine.

0: Me too.
1: We are here. We're back.
0: We are back.
1: We had a big set there.
0: In the home stretch.
1: This is Nick and Lisa. Radiant Point is what you're listening to on WGXC 90.7 FM on your radio dial. Or streaming. You might be listening to via stream. I don't know.
0: That's right.
1: But you have us for the evening. This evening, this wonderful...
0: Well, for another 22 minutes.
1: Another couple of minutes. So why don't you take us back a couple, Nick.
0: That was Johnny Bell with Departure Valley from his latest Mountain States. Came out on Centripetal Force May 8th. How I got hip to it was... thanks to Aquarium Drunkard summer band camping list.
1: Oh.
0: Every season they kind of just, you know, a handful of stuff they've been listening to. One of my favorite music blogs.
1: What I realized today, because I tried to access that today, I realized you have to have an account with them.
0: That was only in the last... you could just use my log. Because I have an account. This record features Johnny on banjos, fiddle, shruti, and cymbals.
1: Hmm.
0: And he also has someone else playing guitar, synthesizers, and also cymbals. Before that, some more duo action. Ava Mendoza, this time with Hamid Drake on drums, with Sun Gun from the record Alive Alone, Alive Together. Came out on Burning Ambulance Music in May. It is a recording of their set at the Summer Bummer Festival in Antwerp last year. By all accounts, just judging from that, a scorcher, as they say. Ava will be in town, people, at the Avalon Lounge July 16th. That's
1: wow,
0: 10
1: that's
0: days
1: like a,
0: from now.
1: A week and change from now. Is that a Friday or Saturday?
0: It's a Thursday.
1: Oh, it's a Thursday.
0: Neither.
1: Wow.
0: And you know...
1: Thursday night.
0: You know who she's playing with?
1: Who?
0: Cheer Accident.
1: Wow.
0: Yeah. That's a sick twofer, man.
1: Damn straight.
0: So, going on at the Avalon. Avalon's the place to be in July, let me tell you. Our old pal, not really, but like... friend, someone we play on the show a million times since we've started this show. We've been doing this show for like 6 years. And they were like one of the first people we really started playing pretty regularly. Clarissa Bitar.
1: That's right.
0: Palestinian oud player out of LA. Also coming to the Avalon July 24th.
1: Wow.
0: Our pal Hashishin opens.
1: Ah.
0: You can dig in the archives for the set he did here a couple moons ago. That should be another good one.
1: Oh, yeah. He was on the show famously on October 7th.
0: That's right. A year after. That's
1: 2024.
0: Right. 2024. Yeah, that's right. That's right. Yeah, look it up. It was a good set. It was a good talk.
1: Mm-hmm.
0: Talented fella out of Poughkeepsie. Before that, we heard Emma Ruth Rundle with Powerless. From her late or her forthcoming, I should say.
1: Yes.
0: These Killing Times, coming out on Errant Child in September.
1: That's her own label.
0: Thank you, Lisa, for correcting.
1: Yeah.
0: It's self-released.
1: No, technically.
0: But no,
1: I guess,
0: if there's a name, we should put it. Big fans over here.
1: She's huge in the post-rock scene.
0: Oh,
1: she's a member of Red Sparrows and. Has an amazing band of her own called Marriages, and now she's fully solo with this stuff. It's really good stuff. Before that, we heard Russian Circles.
0: Massive track.
1: Another new record that's coming out. Another, like, post-rock stuff, post-metal.
0: Heavy post-rock. Yeah. Post-metal, is that
1: whatever.
0: A thing?
1: I don't know. This will be coming out in August, people. Late August, so keep an eye out.
0: This is
1: the lead single called Empath. Off of the record 9 on Sergeant House. That will be coming out, so keep an eye out for that. And before that,
0: Lorraine.
1: Nick pointed out that I was talking about how, you know, it was raining and droughts and blah, blah, blah. And I did not.
0: It was teed up perfectly.
1: I know, and I did not.
0: And you never got the bat off your shoulder.
1: I didn't.
0: It's all good. It probably. Maybe it was a good idea to just leave it out there.
1: I don't know.
0: Let people
1: figure it out by yourselves, and then make your own jokes, and then you're smarter.

0: her, so that's good.
1: But her new record is Fata Morgana, and that single was Soulless Cycle. We are big fans of Lorraine ever since we saw her at Tubby's a long time ago.
0: It was like
1: already.
0: A couple of years ago, yeah.
1: Yeah.
0: Oh, she's great.
1: Truly brilliant artist. That record comes out on Mexican Summer, mid-August. Keep your eyes peeled. We're in the home stretch. They're very much the home stretch.
0: We have so many things to get through. I don't think we're going to get through everything tonight that we wanted to get through, but we can get going.
1: We'll probably get through this set.
0: Some of it. All right.
1: Here's some heavy looks.

I'm Elsa Levisseur, and I'm a sustaining member, and I give monthly on the internet. 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

0: That is Isaiah Collier, the title track from his EP coming out, or came out in July, called Joy on Brownswood Recordings. Different direction for Isaiah, usually just face-melting saxophone, you know, incredible jazz musician, but
1: I think this might be
0: him singing.
1: That's amazing.
0: It's incredible.
1: Yeah.
0: Before that, we heard from Dave D, Dozy, Beak, Beaky, Mick, and Tish with Hold Tight from the record Dave D, Dozy, Beaky, Mick, and Tish. Came out in 66. Beaky has died.
1: Oh.
0: So we salute Beaky for one of the all-time great tracks. Dinosaur Jr. before that. New stuff from them. Super, what are they, a power pop band now? Wow. Several Got Away from the record There Near Jag Jaguar, of course, coming out at the end of August, recorded by our friend and yours, hopefully, John Agnello at Biscuitine Studios. His sixth record with them? Is that
1: sixth
0: what that
1: is? Studio record.
0: His sixth record.
1: Oh, is it his sixth record?
0: Yeah, but they've been around since like 85, so they've put out a few. They've been like three with the original lineup. And then there was a bunch with Maskus and some other folks.
1: Oh, okay. So maybe this is a three with
0: this
1: that.
0: This is like six reunion records.
1: This might be the three with the original dudes.
0: Yeah, when they came back. Because they came back. Like, they've been back together like since like 20 years already. Wow. It's crazy.
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0: What's going on? What's going on? Don't you...
1: All right. Just one more

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7: A deadline looms for a long-simmering campaign in Washington, D.C., as lawmakers push to make AM radios a mandatory feature in all new cars in the U.S. The AM Radio for Every Vehicle Act has been around in one form or another for a few years and has support from both parties in Congress. This year, it faces being wrapped into a larger package of transportation-related bills called the Build America 250 Act, which lawmakers are targeting for passage by the 30th of September. The debate centers on AM radio's traditional role as a medium of choice to carry emergency broadcasts in case of natural disasters or severe weather. Auto manufacturers who oppose the measure say that the advent of electric vehicles has created interference with the AM signal, and that makes listening all but futile. They also cite the added cost of continuing to use AM in vehicles. This is Kent Peterson, KC0DGY.
5: 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Jeremy Boot, G4NJH, gives us some final updates.
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5: In California, Night of Nights is an annual Morse code tradition that remembers a special maritime radio station that is off the air. 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
9: For just a day, Morse code enthusiasts can forget that the last maritime radio station in the U.S. has gone silent. Every July 12th, on the anniversary of the day that the California station signed off, the Maritime Radio Historical Society, K6 KPH, returns the Morse code tradition to air as KPH/KFS springs back to life. This year, the Historical Society is keeping that tradition while grieving a silent key. Denise D.A. Stoops, KI6BBR, had been a vital part of the station's commercial operations and later was a big supporter of the Historical Society's effort behind Night of Nights, as the July 12th commemoration is known. In 1979, Denise became the first woman to be hired as a CW operator at KPH. According to the Historical Society and several social media posts, Denise died within the last few months. The Night of Night tradition continues. For times, frequencies, and QSL information about the event, visit the Maritime Radio Historical Society website at radiomarine.org. This is Ralph Squillaci, KK6 ITB.
5: Three devoted CW operators and educators are being recognized for the impact of their work, as we learn from Dave Lee, M9TLB.
10: Three advocates for the practice of CW have been honored by CW Ops for their contributions. They are Mark Bosmer, VK2KI, who created the weekly CW QRS Net more than 5 years ago. The Net is an informal gathering of operators for a six-hour period with an emphasis on courtesy and established procedures. Mark also publishes and emails the weekly CQQRS RagChu newsletter. Fabian Kurz, DJ5CW, is being recognized for a number of projects that assist operators with CW, including Learn CW Online, CW Club RBN Spotter, and the CW Ops Awards tool, which helps operators track the status of their awards. He's also the creator of eBooks to CW, which converts eBooks to CW audio files. CW Ops is also recognizing Martin Kratowska, OK1RR, widely considered a pioneer in Morse code teaching and founder of a website that covers a vast number of subjects on CW. The website was created in Czech only. A link can be found in the text version of this week's newscast at arnewsline.org. Past winners of the CW Ops Award have included the K1 USN Radio Club, creator of the weekly slow speed test that allows newer operators to improve their skills in a friendly environment, Stephen C. Phillips, author of the free online Morse code trainer used by thousands of CW students and teachers, and the Essex CW Club in the UK for its intensive teaching and CW boot camps. This is Dave Lee, M9TLB.
5: A network of hams in India has helped a hearing and speech-impaired teenager find his way back to his family. Jim Meachin, ZL2BHF, tells us how it happened.
11: The wide-reaching amateur radio connections of One Radio Club in West Bengal has helped a speech and hearing-impaired teenager find his way back to his family in Bihar, more than 500 kilometres or 310 miles away. An attorney who spotted him in distress on the street had stopped to help, according to the Times of India. The attorney told the Times that the teenager had difficulty hearing and speaking, prompting him to alert local authorities on his behalf. He urged police to attempt to identify him and find his family, but attempts yielded only dead ends. Police referred the teen to a voluntary organisation that could provide safe shelter. Meanwhile, the lawyer contacted the West Bengal Radio Club, which is well known for using its ham radio network to help track down families of persons who have gone missing. As always, the ham soon had results after conducting its customary outreach, which included distribution of a photograph. Ambrosh Nagbiswar, VU2JFA, the club secretary, told the newspaper that with the help of other hams, the 18-year-old and his family were soon identified as residents of Bihar. The hams learned from his father and older brother that he had gone missing 14 months ago. The details of his disappearance were not clear. As of July 4th, arrangements were being made to return him to Bihar, where he is enrolled in the local public school. This is Jim Meacham, ZL2BHF.
5: 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We are the Amateur Radio Newsline, heard on bulletin stations around the world, including the W8WKY repeater in Doylestown, Ohio, on Tuesday at 7:30 p.m. local time, right before the weekly Serenet at 8 p.m. A prominent radio amateur and former chair of the British YL Amateur Radio Association has become a silent key. We hear more about her from Jeremy Boot, G4NJH.
8: When the International YL Convention came to Milton Keynes in the UK in 2016, in connection with the RSGB convention, Carol Ann Hodges, 2E1RBH, was at the helm of the British YL Amateur Radio Association. As YLs in the UK prepared for the first time to host this major event, it was a key time for the organisation, as delegates arrived from around the world. Carol and her husband Rob, G0RYL, helped pull the event together. On her page on QRZ.com, Carol had referred to the convention as being 7 days of international friendship among YLs. Carol became a silent key on the 10th of May. She was 76. This is Jeremy Bucci for NJH.
5: The U.S. Federal Communications Commission has set its sights on yet another spectrum auction. Daniel Garcia, W2DIY, has those details.
12: The FCC will meet on the 22nd of July to vote on its plans to auction 160 megahertz in the upper C band. The auction will be held next for frequencies between 3.98 and 4.2 gigahertz. The range does not include any frequencies used by amateur radio. The FCC is mandated under the Working Families Tax Cut Act of 2025 to sell off at least 100 megahertz of C-band spectrum by July of 2027. The agency aims to create a single band for wireless operations on the C-band through the use of the range between 3.70 and 4.14 gigahertz. The FCC recently completed a $3.5 billion spectrum auction, its first in 4 years. Competition bidding ended on the 23rd of June for frequencies that belong to the Advanced Wireless Services, or AWS-3, bands used by major mobile carriers. This is Daniel Garcia, W2DIY.
5: In the world of DX, Holger, DG3FEH will be on the air with the call sign MJ/DG3FEH from Jersey, IOTA number EU013, from the 18th through to the 23rd of July. He will be using SSB on 40, 20, and 15 meters and will be calling QRZ via the QO100 satellite. Giorgio IZ3KVD will be operating holiday style as IS0/IZ3KVD from Bodoni, Sardinia Island, IOTA number EU024, from the 8th through to the 17th of July. Listen for Nobby G0VJG using the call sign VP5G from North Caicos, IOTA number NA002, from the 17th through the 28th of July. Nobby will be operating SSB, CW, and FT8/FT4 on various bands, including 6 meters. Listen for him as well during the RSGB IOTA contest on the 25th and 26th of July. Takashi JR6HYO will be using the call sign JR6HYO/JD1 from the Ogasawara Islands, IOTA number AS031, on the 9th through the 11th of July. He will be using CW and SSB on 40, 20, 15, 10, and 6 meters. For QSL information and other operating details, see each station's page on QRZ.com. We end this week's report with a reminder that if you want to transmit your message well, it's all about the antenna. In the case of one couple with a message in New York City, it was unfortunately all about several antennas. Jim Davis, W2JKD, tells us their story.
13: The couple who climbed New York City's Empire State Building on July 2nd weren't just about to engage in a publicity stunt, they were also about to get engaged while they were up there. 1,454 feet, or 443 meters, above Manhattan. This path of true love, however, had its obstacles. A number of media accounts were quick to note that the climbers were not authorized to go past the 102nd floor, which is the building's highest public access spot. They managed, however, to get beyond there and also into the restricted area, which involved passing a number of antennas. There was the master antenna used by 15 New York FM stations, as well as a separate, smaller antenna used by three other New York FM radio stations. Wearing no harnesses, no parachutes, they also had to pass a number of antennas used by TV stations in New York City. Now, you don't need an RF calculator to know that there was a lot of energy up there that day. Not just nervous energy, but RF energy. The broadcasters quickly shifted to backup antennas. The couple, known for their daredevil stunts and profiled in a Netflix documentary called Skywalkers, A Love Story, said in court after their arrest that they made their climb because they believed in power. In this case, the power of love. No doubt it was radiating also from both of them as the stunt turned into a successful marriage proposal. But before they can say I do, there's the question of saying we did. The two face felony charges that include reckless endangerment and burglary. I'm Jim Davis, W2JKD.
5: 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For now, with Karen Eve Murray, KD2GUT at the news desk in New York on our news team worldwide, I'm Stephen Kinford, N8WB, in Wadsworth, Ohio, saying 73. As always, we thank you for listening. Amateur Radio Newsline is copyright 2026. 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
17: 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This is the ARRL Audio News for Friday, July 10th, 2026. ARRL is pleased to announce that member Ben Leoby, KC3ZPQ of Ellicott City, Maryland, has been named the winner of the 2026 ARRL Student Coding Competition. Leoby, 16, recently completed his sophomore year of high school. He designed a mobile application to help users prepare for their amateur radio license examinations. Leoby will receive a $5,000 prize awarded by ARRL. His project was selected by a panel of judges based on usability, clarity, stability, and code quality. The judges also recognized his enthusiasm for software development and creativity by awarding him a new MacBook Neo to encourage his continued exploration of programming and technology. The ARRL Student Coding Competition was created to encourage young radio amateurs to apply their skills to a real-world opportunity that will benefit the amateur radio community and future entrants, said ARRL Senior Director of Marketing and Innovation Bob Enderbetson, NQ1R. Ben's project demonstrated the kind of problem-solving skills and creativity that will help shape the future of amateur radio. The judges were also impressed with the strength of Leovi's technical approach and the potential value of continuing its development. I'm excited about the opportunity to continue improving the application and working with ARRL, said Leoby. I hope it helps more people, particularly students my age, get involved in amateur radio and to join ARRL. Leoby became interested in amateur radio through his grandfather and through friends involved with scouts who showed an interest in the hobby. In addition to amateur radio and programming, Leovi participates in his high school robotics club and enjoys exploring technology through hands-on projects. You can read more about Ben Leovi and the ARRL Student Coding Competition at ARRL.org. For more information about ARRL student membership, visit www.arrl.org/student. The Brevard County Amateur Radio Digital Network in Florida continues to expand with a new BPQ portal and growing Amateur Radio Emergency Data Network, ARDEN, infrastructure. At the center of this effort is the launch of a new BPQ portal, a hub for sending and receiving packet data over radio links, providing amateur radio operators with access to Brevard County's amateur radio packet network. The portal bridges traditional RF packet communications with internet-connected BPQ networking, allowing users to connect from virtually anywhere while maintaining interoperability with stations over the air. Supporting the RF side of the network are the K4DWLE and N4DTX systems, which continue to provide reliable packet services throughout Brevard County and complementing the packet information system. The combination of packet radio and ARDEN demonstrates that amateur radio continues to evolve, said Sean Haga, KD4WLE, Chief Information Officer, Brevard County Ares Team. We're preserving proven technology while embracing modern technology and networking to create a communication system that is both resilient and accessible. Licensed amateur radio operators in the Brevard County area are encouraged to participate by connecting through the KD4WLE and N4DTX portals. By the way, the Amateur Radio Emergency Services of Brevard Incorporated is an ARRL-affiliated club. Attention full ARRL members in the Atlantic, Dakota, Delta, Great Lakes, and Midwest divisions. You have the opportunity to choose your division director and vice director for three-year terms on the ARRL Board of Directors beginning January 1st, 2027. A voting director is chosen by ballot by the full licensed ARRL members. Vice directors who serve in the absence of the director at a board meeting and succeed to the position of director should a vacancy occur are chosen at the same time. Elections are held in five divisions per year, and please see the ARRL News 71-2026 for a recent story about the qualifications and eligibility for nominees, the nomination procedure, balloting, and a list of incumbent directors and vice directors in the five divisions in which elections will be held this year. And official balloting and voting documents and instructions will be post-mailed to members who are eligible to vote no later than October 19th, 2026. For those who have all valid email addresses on file with the ARRL, a follow-up email will be sent on October 26, 2026. Votes must be electronically cast by noon Eastern Time on Friday, November 20th, 2026. The candidate receiving the most votes will be declared the winner that day. And remember to review your email addresses. Members are encouraged to have a valid email address on file with ARRL to receive follow-up email and reminders to vote. Visit www.arrl.org/myarrl to review your ARRL account and contact information. And you must be logged on and into the ARRL website to access your account. If you have multiple email addresses, ARRL will use the address marked main. And for assistance reviewing or updating your email address, please telephone member services at 860-594-0200 during regular business hours. Tony Dyler, K6BV, Pacific California, has been appointed as the ARRL Santa Clara Valley SVC Section Manager as of July 1st, 2026. Dyler succeeds James Armstrong, NV6W of San Jose, who concluded his term as section manager on June 30th after serving since 2020. Dyler has been the SCVA-affiliated club coordinator. He's been licensed since 1981 and holds an amateur extra class license. His amateur radio activities include HF operating and DXing. He is also president of the Northern California DX Club and the San Francisco Radio Club. Dyler's term as section manager continues through June 30 of 2027. Stephen J. Greenbaum, WB2KDG, Silent Key of Jackson Heights, New York, passed away on July 3, 2026. An ARRL Life member, Greenbaum was a member in both the Hall of Science Amateur Radio Club, HOS ARC, and the Long Island Mobile Radio Club, LIMARC. He served multiple terms on the Limark Board of Directors from 2011 to 2014 and again from 2021 to 2024. His presence at conventions and hamfest across the nation made him a familiar figure among radio amateurs. His commitment, positive attitude, and generosity with his time represented the very best of amateur radio, said Limark President Richie Cetron, K2KNB. Stephen was the kind of person who helped make a radio club more than just meetings and equipment. He helped make it a community. A tribute page has been established by Limark at limark.org/WB2KDG tribute page to see more information. The 2026 National Scout Jamboree will be held at Summit Bechtel Reserve in West Virginia from July 22nd to the 31st, 2026. There will be radio merit badged classes running through the event and two VE tester sessions for potential upgrades and new licenses. KB2SA will be on the air from the Jamboree, operating HF on 40 and 10 meters, D-Star on REF-033A, Echolink on JOTA-365, and more as time, conditions, and staffing allow. For more information, visit online K2BSA Radio Scouting. Here's a sweet ARRL Field Day tradition. Christy Mazzulli, spouse of ARRL Southeastern Division Vice Director Andy Mazzulli, KK4LWR of Claremont, Florida, celebrated the 2026 ARRL Field Day with a special creation, a commemorative cake featuring this year's Field Day logo. Christy has baked and decorated a Field Day cake for the past 7 years. Visit the Field Day Soapbox and Field Day Facebox group for even more photos and comments from this year's Field Day event. Get ready for WRTC 2026. ARRL headquarters staff member Max Friedman, N4ML of New Britain, Connecticut, and his teammate Willow Malden, W7WLW of Portland, Oregon, have arrived in the United Kingdom ahead of the World Radio Sport Team Championship, WRTC 2026. The youth competitors are participating in this weekend's competition involving 50 hams from around the world. WRTC 2026 is held concurrently with the IARU 2026 HF Championship, a 24-hour single-sideband CW contest that begins at 1200 UTC on Saturday, July 11th, and runs through 1159 UTC on Sunday, July 12th. Get on the air this weekend and try to contact all the WRTC teams. Bruce Page, KK5DO, is here now with this week's AMSAT report. Bruce?
18: Thanks, John. Marmotsat, or Mission for Atmospheric Radio Measurements with Open Source Technology Satellite, is a 3U CubeSat. It was designed and built by students at the University of Victoria Center for Aerospace Research in British Columbia with the assistance from the University of Victoria Satellite Design Engineering Team. The launch aboard a SpaceX Transporter 17 rideshare is no earlier than July 7th into a sun-synchronous orbit. There are many interesting experiments on this satellite. A VHF digipeter with an uplink and downlink on 145.875 MHz. A CW telemetry beacon on both 145.875 MHz and 29.410 MHz. A DBV S2 digital video beacon, and a linear frequency modulation sounding downlink, both on 29.410 MHz. A separate telemetry, tracking, and command subsystem operates on 70 centimeters. For STEM, this satellite has a lot of capabilities available for students. One of the experiments will take ionospheric measurements through transionospheric sounding by satellite. Watch for the launch of this satellite and enjoy all the nifty features it has to offer. This is Bruce Page, KK5DO. Back to you, John.
17: And thanks, Bruce, for that report. Just ahead in radio sport this week, July 11th and 12th, the IARU HF World Championship, that's CW and phone. Also July 11th and 12th, the SKCC Weekend Sprintathon, that's CW. July 12th, the QRP ARCI Summer Homebrew Sprint, CW. And on July 13th, the Four States QRP Group Second Sunday Sprint, that is CW and phone. And remember to visit the ARRL contest calendar for more events and information. Upcoming ARRL conventions and major events. On July 11th, the SVARC Hamfest hosting the ARRO North Dakota Section Convention. That's in Minot, North Dakota. July 17th to the 19th, the Glacier Waterton Hamfest hosting the ARRL Montana Section Convention. That's in Essex, Montana. July 25th, the ARRL South Dakota State Convention in Sioux Falls, South Dakota. And on July 25th as well, the ARRL West Virginia State Convention. That's in Sutton, West Virginia. And save the date. Remember to do that for October 19th through the 10th for SparkCon 2026, hosting the ARRL Lind West Division Convention in Sedalia, Missouri. And remember to check the ARRL Hamfest calendar and convention database at www.arrl.org/hamfest to find more events in your area. The following American 250W1AW portable activations begin at 000 Zulu on Wednesdays and end at 2359 Zulu on Tuesdays. 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And here are the current activations. 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And finally this week, thanks to the Texas Emergency Amateur Communicators in Kingwood, Texas, for airing the ARRL audio news on their repeater. 7-3.
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21: 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Australia, Brazil, Canada, China, Cuba, Finland, Germany, Hungary, Indonesia, Iran, Ireland, Japan, Netherlands, Oklahoma, Philippines, Thailand, UK, USA, Vanuatu, and the Propagation Outlook. Standard disclaimer, Ron Howard in California updates us on its latest monitoring of that new low-power station in Australia, 4DX, in Queensland on 5055. On July 4th, he says, good news, the station now broadcasting with audio. Heard from 0735 UT July 4th via remote in Queensland, with non-stop songs such as Nancy Sinatra, Celine Dion, Kim Carnes. At 0840, he heard it via the remote in Victoria. Decent reception, but the transmitter briefly went off the air. The next day, July 5th, already on the air at 0519 UT, more and more non-stop songs heard via the Townsville, Queensland remote, including Dolly Parton, Ray Stevens, and Chubby Checker. Brazil, it seems that Radio Voz Missionaria is not appearing on its 9665 variable frequency. but I detected a barely audible carrier when WWCR was not quite as strong as usual. July 4th at 0646 on 5939.34. And the other frequency, 11750 variable. Manuel Mendez in Spain heard it on 11750.5 on July 4th at 2049 to 2104. Wolfgang Büscher measured it on 11750.550, July 6th at 0351 with a sermon. And Art Delibert in Maryland reports 11750.55, July 6th at 2350 with a weak signal. Big news from Canada on July 7th, first via McDelmage. A day after Rogers, Canada telecom giant bought the remaining shares of MLSE, or Maple Leaf Sports and Entertainment, for $4.35 gigadollars Canadian. They shut down several radio stations, including Calgary, CFFR 660, CFAC 960. He heard only a carrier at 1840 UT on July 7th. Other stations silenced, Vancouver News 1130, CKWX, and Sportsnet on 650. That is CISL. In Kitchener, Ontario, it's CKGL 570 that's off, and via Jean Brunel. In Halifax, CJNI FM 95.7. This led to lamentations on both sides of the border, listeners who will miss all these stations. For details from CBC News via Mike Cooper. Rogers Sports and Media is shuttering six radio stations in four Canadian cities as part of cutbacks to eliminate 230 jobs. The company said, "The difficult but necessary decision followed a thorough review of our radio stations across the country." Eric Fetterswalp in Washington State says, "A sad day for Canadian radio." Bernhard Yacek in Alberta says, "In the mid-1980s, I worked in southern Alberta, about 90 minutes drive in an easterly direction from the city.

only money and out-of-touch corporate decision-makers. Get it back on immediately, please, he says. In Medium Wave Circle, Darren Henning in Edmonton says, if more AMBCB stations would change up the formats to interesting stuff other than another sports talk format, they'd likely have more listeners. Even simulcasting interesting NPR or other content would be better than nothing. What do stations expect when their formats are all the same sports dribble? Tony Rogers in the British JS Club says, China's firedrake jamming is not as common as it used to be, but is currently being heard here at 1830 UT on 9255 July 6th, presumably intended to block Sound of Hope in mainland China. Cuba from the Florida Panhandle, Terry Kruger says, 640 Radio Progreso, Guanabacoa, Ciudad Havana, heard July 7th at 1902. Reports that nearly 100% of the island was without power this morning, with about 30% restored as of 18 Zulu only in Metro Havana. Progreso 640 is the only one I can find in the daytime from my distance in the early afternoon. This is nearly consistent with remaining on every time there is a problem. Isn't that special? Also, he reports 840 CMHW Santa Clara at 0652 in the middle of the night on the 3rd of July with a Mexican tune and a female insert praising Fidel Castro Ruz. Why can't they get over it? Huge signal, but the audio was constantly cutting on and off. From SWLing Post via Shortwave Bulletin. Today, Cuban broadcasting is in a shambles. Hurricane Rafael flattened its largest shortwave transmitter site. Ongoing problems with the power grid and shortage of fuel have led to nationwide power outages. Many AM stations are off the air. Technicians from China who kept things running have reportedly left the country. Carl D. Forth has been interested in radio and DXing for more than 50 years. This story was included in the book Radio Nights and Distant Signals. I continue not to hear Radio Havana Cuba on any of its known frequencies in random checks day and night. However, Paul Walker in Wyoming says, RHC is alive, loud and clear on 6,000 at 0215 UT 6 July. Well, as clear as Cuba's muddy, fuzzy, but loud modulation can be. First time I've heard them on the air in a week, and it's been months since I've heard them on this frequency. Also reported by Wolfgang Büschel. RHC distorted tiny Cuban shortwave signal at 0327 UT via the Kivikan San Felipe Titan Broadcast Center. Requested with 250 kilowatts, but seems to be 10 to 20 kilowatts in English. A tiny signal, if even that, compared to Radio Marti on 6030 from Greenville, and also 12060, the second harmonic of Marti, was heard at the same time, with an S5 signal. Finland, Real Mix Radio on Facebook, 20 June, via communication of the British DX Club. 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Future broadcasts on 6005 instead of 5950. Tune in on shortwave from Finland this Saturday and Sunday at 0630 to 21 UT. 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Thursday, July 16th at 19 UT, Gene Autry on Shortwave Radio Gold, Germany, 3975 and 6160. And then Sunday, July 19th at 20 UT, Miranda Lambert is featured on Channel 292, 6070. Last week we had news of Germany's Lampertheim shortwave site being reactivated. Here's more about that from Günter Fred Mandel on the ADX mailing list via BCDX, and also quoting something from Facebook. Lampertheim is likely just an interim solution until the renovation of the shortwave transmission facility in Kuwait is completed. A contract for the procurement and installation of 4 new shortwave transmitters for that site, scheduled for completion within 3 years, was put out to tender last year. The contract was awarded to the Ampagon firm in Switzerland. And last year, the renewal of the antennas for Kuwait was also put out to tender. Via Akiyoshi Taraoka, Japan, originally from Idun's Medium Wave Info, quoting Laszlo Tringer, Kossuth Radio's broadcast

suspension is expected to last for 1 month. Kossuth Radio suspended its broadcast on July 7th at 16 hours local with the following message. Public media cannot lie. We apologize for doing this for many years. Public media is now being transformed to be independent and credible in the future. The news service is temporarily suspended. Stay with us. Since then, Bortok Radio can be heard both on 540 and the FM network of Kossuth Radio. Bortok Radio is the third channel of Hungarian state radio with classical music and drama. The suspension is for 1 month, according to current news. And Patrick in Poland sends us these observations. While the situation with Kossuth Radio on 540 is quite clear, there is a Bortok Radio broadcasting classical music. The regional frequencies, for instance, 1188 kHz, seem to be omitted by the DX community. Programming follows quite a normal schedule in minority languages. But I spotted one change. On July 8th, around 2020 UT, when monitoring 1188, it was on but broadcasting a blank carrier. Usually the transmitters of regional broadcasting at 1188 and 1350 should turn off at 18 or 19 UT. The regional minority language programming itself follows a quite normal schedule. However, political segments in the Romanian language were almost not present or reduced to a bare minimum. The Serbian language broadcast contained mostly Serbian language music. The Voice of Indonesia is active on both 4755 and 9690. Manuel Mendez in Spain reports 4755, July 4th at 2033 in French. Very weak with strong fading. Ron Howard reports 4755 parallel 9690 at 1207 UT July 8th, heard via remote in Jakarta. Ending news with the usual song, For You, Our Country. 4755 was very strong and now 9690 with an extremely weak signal but clearly in parallel with that distinctive patriotic song. 9690 was slowly and slightly improving. This reported July 8th by Zaharias Langas in Greece using remotes. 9690, before 17, but after that it seemed to be leaving the band. 4755 had fading of more than 15 dB at 1703. But beware, at times China is also on 9690. Iran from David Koenig, Interval Signals Online via communication of the British DX Club. Back on 711 kHz is Radio Khuzestan. That's K-H-U-Z-E, Stan, at 0130 May 24th, the IRIB provincial station in Ahvaz, A-H-W-A-Z. In Persian at this time, but Khuzestan province is home to a large Arab minority, so it likely carries Arabic programming at various times. WRTH and MW List had this frequency listed as inactive. Ireland, in communication of the British CX Club, Radio 101 heard again on the CB channel 27035. FM Pirate Station logged again in northern Germany on a remote on the 23rd of May at 1852, pop songs, a peak signal of S6 with strong fading. It seems propagation is favorable on this band, heard for the first time in 2013. The transmitter, according to the station, is in Ireland. The DJ is a German, sometimes other CB operators try to jam the transmission. Japan, Ron Howard says, station JD2XA for years has been carrying out a HFD project, or HF Doppler, observed in June with some irregularities, and then on July 4th, at his local beach listening post at 1020 UT, both frequencies were silent, 6 kHz above 5,000 and 8,000, both low-powered, believed to be 200 watts. So he contacted the professor in charge, Keisuke Hosokawa, PhD. He explained, on July 2nd, we stopped our transmission on both frequencies due to a radio license issue. We hope to make our transmitter system back to normal in 3 or 4 months. The International Vacuum, Internet, AM, FM, and Shortwave, World of Radio 2355, a non-commercial service like our website, worldofradio.com. 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Tony Pavic of Pop Shop Radio says, thanks for doing World of Radio. It's my weekly must-listen. One may also contribute
via money order or check on a U.S. bank to Glenn Hauser, P.O. Box 1684, ENID OK 73702. Netherlands, from Dave Kinney in the British TX Club Communications. During June, I've been hearing transmissions daytime on 12050 from Sundance Radio, Nijmegen, formerly Rock Power in the Netherlands. It's difficult to hear 12050 in the UK because of the long skip distance of 12 megahertz, but it can be heard quite well on remotes in Scandinavia. Format is techno and electronic music with very occasional canned music power jingles, but I've yet to hear an actual station ID as either Sundance or Rock Power. Furthermore, in the Netherlands, HFCC lists the following registered Dutch low-power shortwave stations. 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Sundance on all these frequencies, possibly. 7215, 7220, 7225, 11730, 11790, 12050, 12100, 18965, and 21615. 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Not only from Ireland, but from Oklahoma, you may hear some CB Pirates with broadcast-style programming, even music, right here in Enid on the CB channel 27185, but slightly offset low. July 2nd at 1450, I was hearing a relay of Air One in Enid, KKRD 91.1, measured on exactly 27184.46 AM. Then 2 days later, July 4th at 1527, no doubt the same pirate, on 27184.59 AM, with rock music traced to KXLS 95.7 in Enid. Philippines, the strongest signal on the band, July 8th at 1456, was 12130, VOA in Korean, and apparently with some jamming maybe in Chinese. This was scheduled, however, in HFCC as only on July 8th, until 1600, but it went off after Yankee Doodle at 1530. Supposedly Monday through Friday for the rest of the A26 season, VOA Korean via Tinang, at 2030 to 0130 on 12130. All these broadcasts from Philippines toward North Korea are aimed at 21 degrees, which carries on well to North America. Not only is Botswana testing on Tuesdays and Thursdays only, but also USAGM via Thailand, from HFCC via Alan Pennington, in communication of the British DX Club, the Udon Thani relay station, which had been off the air since closed in funding cuts last year, testing with music from 16 June, registered in HFCC as follows to Southeast or South Asia. 6090 at 0630 to 7, 7390 at 630 to 7, 11575 at 6 to 630, 15205 at 1 to 2, 15280 at 2 to 3, 17780 from 3 to 4, and 4 to 5, 21550 at 5 to 6 UT. UK, a BBC press release, July 8th, via Mike Cooper headlines. BBC reveals record-breaking global audience figures of over half a billion. However, Mike says it does not distinguish whether the reach is through TV, radio, or online. It says the BBC has grown its global audience to reach over half a gigaperson every week for the first time since contemporary records began. World Service delivered over 70% of BBC's international audience reach, attracting 355 megapeople weekly. Among other details, BBC News Persian is the largest Persian language media outlet outside Iran, reaching nearly 25 megapeople. Stephen Luce in Houston, Texas comments, "If you want to know where the BBC WS is headed, you should note that most of the promos at 29 and 59 minutes past the hours
on the linear broadcast are for podcast versions of their programming. You have to wonder how much longer shortwave will be a part of BBC WS distribution platforms. However, I doubt any decision on that path forward will be made until the new BBC charter is formulated in 2027. USA, Terry Cougar in Florida has a rather unusual log to report on 25252 kHz from Illinois. WO2XPY of RCA Telecom LLC in Joliet. At 1720, 5 July. A giant sort of DSB AM mode open carrier with very occasional brief semi-deep fades. A cool frequency number choice. Let's hope 10101 is next. Abruptly off at 1923. There was no trace at 1336 July, but was present by 1621, unless on a sudden and long fade before that. And it was off by 1738, and again on at 1757. Also David Crawford in Indian River City, Yankee-occupied Republic of East Florida, researches my logs passed along and finds this on July 6th. Got him at a good level here, slightly low on 3 hertz below on fading deeply. And later, WO2XPY, Whiskey Oscar is the call sign. After 1900, it was actually sending some kind of data, very brief. Wide bursts that sound like a slight click, and the carrier frequency varies very slightly at click time. I've seen it before, at night 6938, for instance, and somewhere just above 9 megahertz. World of Radio Monitoring. Unfortunately, what had been our first shortwave broadcast has apparently been replaced by something else, Friday at 13 on 15770. So now our first shortwave broadcast on WRMI is Friday at 22 UT on 9955. But swiftly followed at 2230 Friday on 3975 by shortwave radio in Germany. WBCQ's 7490 transmitter is still off the air as of July 9th. Which means our new World of Radio time, Monday at 23:30, may again be on 6160 instead, on July 13th, as it was on July 6th. Via medium wave news, some info concerning stations in the 1100s in the U.S. KFAX San Francisco 1100 has extended its temporary authority to continue broadcasting at a quarter of its 50 kilowatt power from a temporary site while new facilities are being built. On 1120, KMOX St. Louis, Odyssey has sold its St. Louis stations, including KMOX, to Hoffman Media Group, subject to FCC approval. On 1180, KOFI in Kalispell used to be a good bet for hearing Montana at a distance with 50 kilowatts day, 10 kilowatts night. But now the FCC has granted a further extension of its temporary authority to operate at just 1 kilowatt from a backup transmitter after a fire destroyed the main transmitter in November 2024. In its latest application to extend its SDA, KOFI says it's made substantial progress. Since the last SDA request, KOFI has completed construction of the new transmitter building and hopes to have the transmitter equipment working soon. In medium wave echo of the Arctic Radio Club, Johnny Cowdell wrote this on June 16th. It's been almost 5 months that WBT 1110 AM has been stuck in a loop of instrumental music and announcements, sending listeners over to 107.9 FM, a historic 104-year-old 50,000-watt signal that can be heard from Maine to Cuba at night is now operating without regular programming. Even the land under its 3 iconic Blaw Knox towers is up for sale. Whatever happens with the property on Nations Ford Road, it's hard not to just stand there and take it in. The place has been part of Charlotte's story and North Carolina broadcasting history for decades. The three towers have been part of the skyline for decades. Behind the fence, the transmitter building has been the working core of WBT since the late 1920s. Together, they've just always been there, carrying voices and moments that connected people across the Carolinas. Also in medium wave news from Radio Insight, Odyssey, and iHeart websites. iHeartMedia, formerly Clear Channel Communications, owns more stations than any other U.S. radio group, 860 AM and FM, in 160 markets.
In contrast, Odyssey, starting with an A, formerly Intercom, is second place with 220 stations in 44 markets. In late June, iHeart began a cost-cutting program with the aim of saving $50 million by the end of this year. The result has been redundancy for local staff at very many locations. In some, all local on-air staff have been cut. In larger markets, only a few local presenters remain. Many of them have been with iHeart for a long time, over 30 years, and one was laid off after 41 years. From Inside Radio via CIDX Messenger, FCC hits New York Pirate with $20 kilodollar fine. That's Radio Gold Stars on 90.5 FM. In a separate case, FCC proposes a $20 kilodollar fine against the Morgans and the Sweet Hour of Prayer, jointly responsible for TOG Radio, TOG Radio 105.3 FM in the Bronx. The current potential penalty for operating a pirate station is 100...

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7: Today on Making Contact, we're going to Mexico, where one organization is tackling racism.
8: 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In Mexico, it's so normal to say that. 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
7: And our producer Anthony Wallace takes us back in time to talk about how lies the Spanish conquistadors told about the Aztecs have led to racist tropes that still affect brown Mexicans today.
9: Once things like this start to get repeated over and over again, even by scholars, it becomes absolute fact, almost impossible to dislodge.
7: Stay with us.
10: Calle Madero is a street that cuts through the heart of the historic center of Mexico City. The road starts at an Art Nouveau-style palace topped with a massive yellow and orange dome. As you walk east, the road narrows. Old brick Spanish colonial-style buildings with skinny porches lean in on you as you move through the crowd. Finally, the claustrophobic street opens up to a massive plaza. This is El Zócalo, Centro Histórico in Mexico City. And today, at least architecturally, it looks a lot like Europe. But if you look closely, you'll see signs that this place was once something much different. Here's what I mean. In one corner of the plaza, there's this huge Gothic cathedral, but black and red volcanic rocks bulge out from the church's walls, something you'd never see in Europe. And in the shadow of that cathedral, I spot the man I'm here to see.
11: Hey! Hola! How's it going?
12: My friend.
11: Good to see you again.
12: Good to see you again, my friend.
11: Yeah.
10: I met Ismael Rivera a few months ago on my first trip to Mexico City. He was my tour guide, introducing me to the city's hidden past. Today, he's going to do it again.
12: I'm from this city, Mexico Tenochtitlan. I'm a historian, an anthropologist, and nowadays I'm a cultural guide also.
10: Those volcanic rocks in the church above us used to be a part of an entirely different monument, an entirely different city.
12: You see the rock, the red rock?
10: Yeah.
12: This is the Tezontle rock. This is a volcanic rock. The Aztec or Mexicas, they used this rock to build their own temples, palaces, and houses.
10: So they took apart the Aztec buildings and rebuilt Spanish buildings.
12: Rebuilt Spanish buildings, exactly.
10: In 1978, a few years before Ismail was born, workers here were digging to install an underground power transformer. They happened to strike a piece of the buried city of Tenochtitlan, the capital of the mighty Aztec Empire. That accident triggered a major archaeological dig right here in the city center that would finally uncover a sliver of the grand old city. For centuries before that discovery, the mainstream history of this area was written by the Spanish conquistadors who colonized Mexico. That story has not always been kind to the people that originally inhabited this lost world, the Aztecs. And it's not just inaccurate. It feeds present-day prejudices. Ismail wants to undo that story, one tour at a time.
12: There's a lot of mistakes and misunderstandings of Aztec culture. And it's my responsibility to explain to Mexican people and other visitors from other countries the other version about our history.
10: We walk up to the edge of the excavated hole just steps from the cathedral. We lean on the metal railing and look down at a portal into another world, the exposed ruins of Tenochtitlan. It's an archaeological site roughly the size of two football fields.
12: Underneath is there's the remains of the ancient city, Tenochtitlan City, Aztec City.
10: We're also, right now, we're standing on, like, against railing.
12: Yes.
10: Because the remains of the temple are below us.
12: Yes, exactly. 5 meters, at least.
10: 15 feet, 20 feet. The Spanish arrived in Mexico City 500 years ago. And they did the same thing they did all across the Americas. They plopped their new colonial city right on top of the old indigenous one.
12: For example, underneath the cathedral, there are remains of the three Aztec temples.
10: We're looking down at Tenochtitlan's central monument, the crumbling outline of the Aztecs' Templo Mayor. In 1520, it was a 200-foot-tall pyramid, the center of the empire. If you look closely, you can still see elaborate stone carvings of mighty snakeheads. In its day, this place was the height of power and culture in North America.
12: This is the place. This is the place to start to know Mexico.
10: The central plaza hummed with the sounds of conch shell trumpets, people exchanging cacao bean currency for tamales and insect egg delicacies. There were floating gardens and two-story buildings painted and covered in flags and flowers. People glowed in cloaks made of neon-colored feathers. The Spanish that got to see this place in its former glory said it was like being in a dream. But we normally don't get all this color from mainstream Western history. Unlike ancient Rome or Greece, the Aztecs are often portrayed as merely violent, without any important redeeming qualities, and those lessons linger. Standing just beside the pyramid ruins and cathedral, Ismail and I asked a bunch of tourists walking by, people from the U.S., Mexico, and beyond, what do you think of the Aztecs?
6: Well, interesting. I don't really think about them, if I'm being frank.
13: Oh, man. I didn't know too much about the Aztecs before. But I do know, like, that the temples were used for religious purposes, for human sacrifice, which is also pretty dark.
14: Que querían hacer sacrificios por todo.
12: She thinks that they like to do human sacrifices for any reason.
15: I guess if there's one good thing that Catholicism brought, it was that, to end human sacrifices.
10: Over the past 500 years, an image of the Aztecs and other native peoples of Mexico has solidified in popular culture. The story is that they were brutal, devoutly dedicated to bloodthirsty gods that demanded they murder lots of people on a regular basis. So they'd cut the beating hearts out of their victims' chests with a razor-sharp obsidian blade, as a crowd of onlookers cheers wildly. Like in the gory Mel Gibson movie, Apocalypto. And when the conquistadors came, these violent and bizarrely spiritual Aztecs confused the Spanish newcomers for gods, paving the way to total defeat. Like in the animated kids' movie, The Road to El Dorado.
16: My lords, I am Xicalcon, your devoted high priest and speaker for the gods.
10: When the Aztecs show up in fiction, they're very often the bad guys. A lot of times, the main character is an innocent outsider from another land or even a time traveler, and they're suddenly subject to sacrifice.
16: Here is your sacrifice. One to satisfy the gods forever.
10: Today, historians that have studied the physical evidence and the actual records left by the Aztecs know that while they did practice human sacrifice on a smaller scale, it was nothing like you see in the movies. They did not slay tens of thousands of people at a time and pile their bodies up so that the sun would rise the next day. And there's no good reason to think they mistook the Spanish for gods. In fact, the Aztecs built an empire not so different from ancient Rome or Greece. They made art and science and fought for their own survival and power. They were human. The caricatured version of them comes from the Spanish conquerors who had clear reason to paint the Aztecs as barbaric.
17: This story is just to refuse and deny the greatness of the Aztec culture. So that's the point.
10: Ismail and others want to tell the story right, because those misconceptions about the past feed racism in the present.
8: When I was a kid, some of my friends called me negro, no? But back then, I associated negro with bad because everyone thought back then that negro is bad, no?
10: I met Jose Antonio Aguilar Contreras in Mexico City's quiet Juarez neighborhood, luscious with purple blooming jacaranda trees.
8: So we're in the fourth floor.
11: Okay.
8: With no elevator.
10: Okay. We made our way to the top of the building where Jose's organization has its small office. On the wall is a neon pink sign with their name, Racismo MX. They monitor, research, and raise awareness of racism in Mexico.
8: I hope that children and young people, when they look at themselves in the mirror, they see beauty and they see potential and they see success. No, I want that, because probably when I was a kid, I didn't see that in the mirror. No, because I didn't see myself in the media. I didn't see myself in the narratives. And you saw all the artists and they were all white. And I wondered, what if I want to be like them? I couldn't be there. I don't see myself. No. Or if I want to be on television, I should play the role of the thief or the drug dealer or the, you know, the employee, you know, that everyone hates, etc.
10: Racismo MX is making a documentary. They do workshops, conferences, consulting with big companies on inclusivity, and their podcast.
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10: It's called El Elefante en la Sala, or The Elephant in the Room. Because in its modern history, Jose says Mexico has denied racism and embraced the myth of the mestizo. That's the idea that all Mexicans are the same, homogenous descendants of both European and indigenous ancestors.
8: So we live in this fantasy of being mestizo, and therefore it doesn't make sense to talk about racism, right? It's like, why are you talking about racism if we are all the same? We're all mestizos, no? We're all this kind of combination. But it's not true. Because if you look at the data, if you look not only the quantitative data, but also the qualitative studies, it's a systematic problem, no? Afro-descendant people, black people, indigenous people, mestizo people with brown skin and indigenous features, they live racism in many ways.
10: Today, Mexico's poorest states, Chiapas, Guerrero, and Oaxaca, are among those with the highest portions of indigenous people. On average, dark-skinned Mexicans earn 40% less and complete 3.5 fewer years of school than light-skinned Mexicans. And in Jose's own life, moments of discrimination have added up.
8: We arrived to this nightclub and they said, everyone can get in except you. And I was like, why? Because if you go in, the quality of my place falls. And, for example, if you open an app here in Mexico, Grindr or Tinder, and gay men usually say, no Asians, no fats, no brown skin. And it's...
10: Really?
8: Yeah. In a racialized country like Mexico, you find that, no? Surprisingly enough, accepting my homosexuality was easier than accepting my racial reality, no? That was an issue. And then finally, when I was around 30, I'm in my 40s, but when I was 30, I accepted that I'm a Prieto, I'm a brown skin, you know? I come from indigenous, you know? And I don't deserve that kind of treatment. So that's why I started all this movement.
10: Jose says this kind of discrimination fits right into the old Spanish story that the indigenous people of Mexico, like the Aztecs, were uncivilized and dangerous.
8: Many people, regardless of their identity or tone of their skin, whatever, they can agree with that narrative, no? Like they were barbarians, this is a slaughterhouse, and this was bad. Mm-hmm. I didn't grow up looking at the Aztecs the same as the Greeks, no? Because, of course, we have this universal history class, no? And we saw those great advancements. I was once in Italy, and I went just behind the church in Rome, and you find a lot of skulls, like in walls, right? And I remembered a lot of the Cempantli, which is kind of the same here in the Aztec world, where they, you know, piled up all the skulls in sticks, right? So I'm not trying to justify the Aztecs. I believe those kind of things happened, but it happened because we were humans.
10: Back in Centro Histórico, Ismael takes me to a museum of Aztec artifacts recovered from Templo Mayor.
17: Take a look.
10: He shows me massive carved stone monoliths, sculptures, and hundreds of obsidian knives.
20: So these are like little ofrenda?
17: Yes, ofrenda.
20: So these were found inside the temple?
17: Yes, inside in different areas, in different chambers.
10: There are these little neatly made displays with sand, seashells, little figurines, coral.
17: Okay. From the sea, because the underworld is representing an aquatic environment.
20: Okay.
17: That's why it's there.
10: And center stage in the display are skulls. They're the most noticeable part.
20: And so these are human skulls? There's like three human skulls in here?
17: Yes, because when they belong to the families or the same clan, were highest priests.
20: So the skulls that you see in the offerings are Aztec people?
17: Si.
20: They were not sacrificed?
17: No, they weren't sacrificed. When we saw Barret, it was our...
20: So it's like a tomb?
17: Yes, it's a grave, a tomb.
20: Okay.
8: But when we review the Aztecs, we look at them in the context of the conquest process, right?
10: Do you think that plays a role in this internalized racism, that historical narrative?
8: Yes, of course I believe that. I believe that especially for people in Mexico City, which is the most populated city in the country, of course we have that sentiment, that feeling kind of defeat, right? So yes, I believe that.
10: Jose thinks undoing that Eurocentric story could be part of the solution to the problems his group's working on. You say part of the process is providing a more nuanced history. How do you go about that?
8: Look at it as with different lenses. One of them is not creating this narrative of good and bad, no? And this kind of dichotomic narrative, like they were the goods, we were the bads, or the opposite, because the opposite also happens, no? I have found people that say, well, the Aztecs were like the top of the world. And actually, no, of course they weren't perfect. And I don't like to romanticize, you know, this kind of empires. They were what they were. I think that... the more we see the human with all their nuances and their contexts, the better we have an understanding of the past and of the future, and of course, the present.
10: And in the present, Racismo MX is busting the myths of the barbaric Aztecs and the Mestizo with a program nicknamed YALP, YALP.
8: The Young Anti-Racist Leadership Project, and we picked 10 young people around Mexico to come to Mexico City, and they have top-notch classes with historians, economists, and people that lead the anti-racist movement in Mexico. We are creating leaders that I think the anti-racist movement in Mexico need now.
17: So this area where we are now used to be the ceremonial center.
10: So that big thing was one of the schools?
17: Yes. Yes, the building we're seeing.
10: Which one?
17: Calmecac. Way Calmecac is where they learn science and arts.
10: Science, okay, well.
17: Medicine, philosophy, history, laws.
10: Do you think it's getting better? Like, do you think that more people are starting to understand the truth and how advanced the Aztecs were, and not just this?
17: Yes, most Mexican people, they start to feel more proud. The, in general, the population, yes. I think so, yes.
10: In those conversations with people by Templo Mayor, we could tell that after seeing the ruins, a fuller picture of the Aztecs was hitting some of them.
15: But to me, it just amazes me that this whole thing was canals before, okay, and pyramids. Yeah. You know, it's just like mind-boggling. Yeah, yeah, a giant lake.
13: I just hadn't given it much thought. Like, I'm like, okay, there are some folks here that used to sacrifice people, but that's like, this gives me a much deeper appreciation for things.
10: Yeah. Do you feel, like, proud?
0: Yes.
10: Okay.
0: Yes. Every time I come to Mexico City, I feel like those chills in my skin because I know I'm back to a place where everything started. Yeah, yeah. I never felt like I'm home in Los Angeles. But here, yes, as soon as I landed here, I'm like, I'm back home.

0: You're listening to Making Contact. In the second half of the show, Anthony is going to sit down with Aztec expert Camilla Townsend. Settle in, you history buffs. Townsend is going to unravel some of the biggest lies about the Aztecs and let us in on what was actually going down in Tenochtitlan. Stay with us.
1: When I saw Camilla Townsend's TED Talk about the Aztecs, I knew I had to talk to her. It's called We Should Change Our Minds About the World's Villains. She's a history professor at Rutgers University, and her recent book is called Fifth Son, A New History of the Aztecs. It's a new history because it's not based on the Spanish stories. She studied the Aztecs' language, Nahuatl, and read their own accounts. And when you do that, a much different picture of the Aztecs emerges, especially when it comes to human sacrifice.
2: Probably the most important thing that needs to be said is that although it did happen, it didn't happen in the way or to the extent that we tend to understand. There's a sort of mythical understanding that hundreds or even thousands of people would be killed at a time. You know, heads are supposed to have been just rolling down the pyramids.
1: One Spanish source from the 1500s said the Aztecs sacrificed over 80,000 people in a four-day period for the inauguration of Templo Mayor. This is almost certainly not true, but people are still citing this source, including a 2011 nonfiction book titled The Great Big Book of Horrible Things. It claims the Aztecs sacrificed over a million people. Again, not likely. But the book was accepted and celebrated by the public and some academics. The New York Times wrote a review. The thing is, figuring out just how many people the Aztecs killed in this way is very difficult, like solving a 500-year-old crime. But there are clues, like the physical evidence, actual skulls in the ground.
2: For a long time, people had been surprised that in the temple precinct there in central Mexico City, only about 400 skulls had been found. This did not make sense, given what we thought. But then in 2015, the Tsompantli, or the skull rack, the great, the Huey Tsompantli, the great skull rack, was found. And everybody thought, okay, now we're going to find the thousands and thousands of skulls.
3: Archaeologists carefully remove a human skull from an ancient Aztec site beneath Mexico City. It's just one of hundreds in what's been described as a tower of human skulls inside one of the main temples of the Aztec capital.
1: But the fabled skull rack turned out to have just a few hundred skulls. If the Aztecs were butchering 80,000 people in a weekend, where were all their bones? And there's more evidence. In an original Nahuatl manuscript at a library in Paris, Townsend found an Aztec-written record of the events of a huge once-in-a-lifetime-type sacrifice ceremony.
2: That was a big celebration for them, kind of like the end of a century. And they went to the three most powerful kings, and two of the three agreed to come up with 20 captives each to mark this great celebration. Okay. These captives would then be sacrificed. So here they weren't bragging. This was just sort of a factual account of the events. And so I suspect this is actually what happened. Now, I feel very badly, again, for those 40 people, but it's not the thousands and thousands that the Spaniards are telling us. It's just a completely different sort of thing.
1: Based on that and the number of skulls discovered by Mexican archaeologists in the area, Townsend estimates the Aztecs killed around 2,000 people in human sacrifice ceremonies in Tenochtitlan in about 100 years. It's impossible to know for sure, but that is nowhere near the estimate of 1 million that you find in the Great Big Book of Horrible Things.
2: Of course, it's tragic that those people died, but we should keep straight what did happen and what didn't happen and not assume that this was sort of an industrial killing machine when it does not seem to have been.
1: Townsend also points out that in the Nahuatl sources, sacrifice seems less like a twisted religious practice and more like a political move to intimidate enemies. Classic empire behavior, really. The victims were often prisoners of war, killed ceremonially instead of on the battlefield. I asked Townsend about another legend of the conquest, the idea that the Aztecs thought that Hernan Cortes, the leader of the Spanish conquest, was one of their gods in the flesh.
2: It was something that seemed to be deeply pleasurable, I think, to European men to imagine that they were worshiping us.
1: This idea isn't just in fiction, but in serious sources, like textbooks and BBC documentaries.
4: And according to the legend, when Quetzalcoatl was expelled from Mexico, he promised that one day he would return. in the Aztec Year One read by an amazing chance. This was that year.
2: But when you look at the actual Nahuatl sources, they did not expect their god Quetzalcoatl to walk on Earth again in 1519, nor did any of the Nahuas say anything about believing that Cortez was a god, nor did Cortez himself at that time, in what he's in the records he wrote and sent back to Spain at that time, say this. This was something that was developed later. I think that these indigenous sons and grandsons in the late 1500s kind of leapt at this because they were looking for an explanation. Mm-hmm. You know, how had their dads and granddads lost so badly? They needed to understand it, and it made sense to them to think, oh, my forebears were just too devout for their own good.
1: I found that to be enlightening, to kind of understand the origin of this idea. And this is an interesting case of how myth can become fact, really, because it's not just like this a rumor or something. This is something that's taught in school, in official history books.
2: Exactly. Once things like this start to get repeated over and over again, even by scholars, as you say, it becomes absolute fact, almost impossible to dislodge. Unfortunately, scholars have started to cite each other rather than cite the original Nahuatl sources. And I think that's what we have to get down to business and doing more of.
1: The Nahuatl sources don't just refute old Spanish myths. They bring the Aztec world to life. The Aztecs were proud of their culture, technology, and city, one of the most spectacular in the world at the time.
2: Mexico City, or Tenochtitlan as it was called then, was known really far and wide for being particularly beautiful.
1: The city was carefully planned, built in the middle of a great, now dried, lake. There were wide central roads and artificial islands constructed to be floating gardens.
2: You could hear music. The call to prayer, so to speak, was done through conch shells, which were used like trumpets. It's a kind of very haunting music. They all had birds, beautiful caged songbirds.
1: There were colorful flags everywhere. There were libraries and schools, and even a zoo with jaguars and exotic reptiles.
2: There was a huge market that actually, I believe this is true, put to shame most of the markets of Europe. And there was even a section where you could get lunch. I mean, in effect, fast food.
1: It had everything from obsidian mirrors to rubber balls to barbers cutting hair. The Aztecs drank hot chocolate with honey and rose. They ate lobster, spicy tomato sauces, and lots of tortillas. Of course, all that's lost when the Aztecs are reduced to brutes in the Eurocentric version of their history. In that skewed version of the story, the Aztecs seem so strange and violent that they really don't seem human anymore. That idea has consequences in Mexico, as we heard from Jose, but it's also worked as powerful propaganda in the U.S.
2: It started in a big way in this country a long time ago during the Mexican-American War. They actually distributed to soldiers a book called History of the Conquest of Mexico. And it's the soldiers in their diaries, some of them compared themselves, you know, just as it had been necessary for Cortez and his men to bring down the evil Aztecs, it was now necessary for them to bring down the evil Mexican general Santa Anna. And this may seem like it's a long time ago, but this story got repeated for generations. This book by William Prescott was well loved for a long time. It's still in print.
1: These ideas are also recognizable in more recent political rhetoric about the character of immigrants from Mexico.

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1: Hi, everyone. 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

0: 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I'm Emily. I'm the director of the Hudson Area Library, and I'm from Hudson.
1: I'm 15. I'm 12 years old, and I'm also from Hudson.
0: And we're here every week talking about books.
1: Books we love, books we hate, and bookish things.
0: And that's what we're going to do today. We're often joined by our friends Jada and Aaliyah, but they couldn't make it today because it's summer and summer gets busy sometimes. So we miss them and hope they are doing well and reading lots of great books. I'm excited to connect and chat with Fatia. How's summer treating you so far?
1: It's really hot sometimes, and sometimes it can be a little cool with the AC on. I like you. What about you?
0: Yeah, I've been having some good summertime adventures, but the weather is intense here. I feel like, yes, you're either boiling hot or freezing cold. Very seldom am I in between. So I have to do a lot of layering to make sure I'm comfortable, but I enjoy the summer. It's fun to see the changing garden from spring to summer, and then like my zucchinis are starting to come in. That's very exciting. And then there's always fun stuff going on in the community. And yeah, I'm excited for that to get kicking off now that we're getting into July. Do you have anything fun planned this summer or just relaxing?
1: Just relaxing.
0: Yeah, sounds nice. Hopefully reading a lot of good books. A great time for that.
1: Yeah.
0: Whether you're out at the beach or in a cozy air-conditioned space or in a hot indoor space with a fan, either way. But I'm looking forward to doing lots of reading, lots of exploring. So I picked out a handful of books coming out this summer that I could share. But why don't we start with you, Fatia? What did you want to share today?
1: A poem. It's called A Matter of Time. It's easy to let it slip, but you mustn't lose your grip. When you're grappling with the blues through the gravel and the grit. After all that you've been through, don't stress. You're only human. I come to the conclusion that perfection is an illusion. I know sometimes it's tough, but don't give up. You're good enough. And I can't wait to see you shine, my little diamond in the rough. When happiness is hard to find, some days you really have to mind. But I'm confident you'll find your way. It's only a matter of time.
0: Nice. What drew you to that poem?
1: Well, I just wanted a poem. I was like, time to live. I don't really think this poem's about time. But it's just like a poem about like, time and like a confidence poem, motivation.
0: And do you know who that one's by?
1: Jimmy. I don't know how to say the last name.
0: Mystery Jimmy wrote a nice poem. Well, thank you for sharing that. If you have any other poems to share, maybe we can share those later. But why don't I share a few upcoming releases that I think sound really good. So I picked four graphic novels to share because I know that all of our Bound by Books friends really love graphic novels. They're very popular with youth in Hudson and beyond. So I picked up four, one of them from a series that I've read, one that is from a series that I've read some of, but not that, but it's a graphic novel adaptation. So I haven't read the graphic novel adaptations. And then one from another adaptation that I've never read either version. And what was the third one? I can't remember. Oh, one is an adaptation of a series that I didn't read as well. So we will start with the one that I am most familiar with, which is Katie the Cat Sitter series by Colleen A.F. Venable and Stephanie Yu. And for those who went to the Hudson Children's Book Festival this year, you may have gotten to meet Colleen A.F. Venable, the author of the series. She's super cool, and so are her books. And Katie the Cat Sitter is a series that I know both Aaliyah and I love. I don't know if Fatia or Jada have read it yet, but they should because it's amazing. But the fifth book in the series is coming out. this summer. So I'm excited to read that. I've read books 1 through 4 already. And book 5 is called Villain Con. And I'll read the description for this one. Sometimes the line between villain and hero can be hard to see. Middle school is a roller coaster, and lately Katie doesn't know which way is up or down, who's a hero and who's a villain. Even the people she cares about most keep surprising.

0: This is just a really fun series. So Katie the Cat Sitter is about a young person named Katie who lives in an apartment building and gets set up cat sitting for a neighbor in book one of the series, and has an unusual number of cats. And the cats themselves are unusual as well. They have some unique skills and abilities, and there's some secrets within the apartment building, within the city, that are discovered through that first book and that lead us on this adventure. So there's a lot of that superhero-y, superhero villain stuff going on in the books, but there's also everyday life stuff, as you might have guessed from that description of book five, where she's dealing with change and friendship and all of that stuff. So very fun. Really looking forward to that. That one just came out, I believe. Oh, actually, that was a late June release. So just came out this week. And so I'm really excited to check that out. The next one that I'll share is the first in a series. And this is one of the adaptations that I mentioned. So there's a series of books, the first one being The Princess Diaries by Meg Cabot. And so she has made a full color adaptation of her middle grade novel series that's now a graphic novel with illustrations by Bethany Crandall. And so book one just came out, again, late June. So it's out in the world as we speak. And I've never read the Princess Diaries books. I think, not sure when they first came out, but I feel like I was maybe, I don't know if I was a little old for them when they first came out. Not that books have age, but let's see. Okay. The first book in the series was published in 2000. And so, yeah, I was a little bit older for that. I wasn't at my point in life when I was reading children's books as an adult. So I didn't get to read it, but I knew about it. The movie came out soon after that. There was some buzz about that. But yeah, sounds like a fun story. And I know a lot of people that have read the books have really loved it, but I just never got around to it. So I'll read the description for this one as well. Mia Thermopolis is pretty sure there's nothing worse than being a 5'9" frizzy-haired freshman who also happens to be flunking algebra. Is she ever in for a surprise? First, her mom announces that she's dating Mia's algebra teacher, but her dad's announcement is even worse. He is the crown prince of Genovia. And guess what that makes Mia? A frizzy-haired freshman who is flunking algebra and also happens to be a princess. So yeah, I'm curious to check it out, as I like a graphic novel, and I've always been curious about the story. I should probably watch the movie at some point too, because it's kind of a classic for people that were of the age of the target audience when that first came out. But again, that's The Princess Diaries, the graphic novel, and presumably they will be making more books because it was a series that was quite popular.
1: Who is the author?
0: The author's name is Meg Cabot. So it's C-A-B-O-T. And then Meg is M-E-G.
1: Do they make like a lot of books?
0: Yes, she's made a lot of books. I think she's written for both adults and children or young people. But there were a lot of Princess Diary books. I think there's maybe at least 10. No, more than that. Maybe 11. And then she's written other books as well. But I think she's most famous probably for Princess Diaries. Another graphic novel adaptation that I know will be very popular is the Warriors graphic novel, The New Prophecy, Part 1 of 3 by Erin Hunter. She's the author of the books as well as the graphic novel. And the book was adapted by Gibson Twist and Sammy Savos as the illustrator. And I find these series a little complicated because there's so many different Warriors books, but there's all these different series within series, if that makes sense. So I have never read these books, but I know they're quite popular, both the novels and the graphic novels that have come out so far. And I like this is part one of three, so you get to, you can start from the beginning of at least this portion. Let's see. So here is a little description of that too. So the next graphic novel adaptation of the blockbuster New York Times bestselling Warrior series covers the first two novels of the second arc, The New Prophecy, Midnight and Moonrise. The wild cats of the forest

0: had lived in peace for many moons, but when Brambleclaw, a warrior of ThunderClan, receives an ominous prophecy from StarClan that speaks of a mysterious danger, he must rally the fiercest warriors from all the clans to seek answers in the mountains. But the journey is long and hard, and tensions rise back in the forest as Firestar and Leafpaw watch ThunderClan's world crumbling around them. As the questing cats struggle to uncover the meaning of the prophecy, turmoil threatens to overtake the clans. Ever since the first Warriors book hit shelves, readers have devoured these epic adventures. This stunning adaptation, adapted by Gibbon Twist and illustrated by Sammy Sathos, retells the first two books in the second arc of the Warriors series as a full color graphic novel. The cats look very cute, even though they're fierce warriors. Much like real life cats that can be both fierce and adorable. That's interesting. I feel like there's this series and then the, oh, what's it called? Wings of Fire series, which are about dragons that are fierce warriors as well, I believe. But they're very much in these world, like this is a world of cats and then there's the world of dragons. And I've never gotten into any of them, but people are super into both. And both of them have novels and graphic novel adaptations. And in both cases, both versions are very popular. So yeah, that's the Warriors graphic novel, The New Prophecy, part 1 of 3 by Aaron Hunter, adapted by Gibbon Twist and Sammy Sathos as illustrator. And that one, I believe also just came out. Yep, late June release for that one. So that one's out in the world as well. So if that's of interest to you, you can check it out. And then the last one that I chose to highlight this week is the Howliday Inn graphic novel adaptation. So it's part of the Funicula books, which were really popular when I was a kid and they're still popular today. I don't remember if I read them as a kid, but I remember seeing the covers and I'm pretty sure my sister read them, but I read Funicula as an adult and I thought it was great. Loved it. But I haven't read the Howliday Inn yet. So I'm not sure if I'm going to read this one, the graphic novel adaptation or the original novel, but I feel like it's time for me to read the second book. I think that just the concept of the books is very clever. And I love the name of the third book, The Celery Stalks at Midnight. That's like the best title of a book ever. So that's cool. But this one actually is coming out July 14th. So that one is still on the horizon, but you can place your holds or keep an eye out for that showing up on a bookshelf near you. But here's the description for this one. So it's Howliday Inn, the graphic novel. It's by James Howe and was adapted by Andrew Duncan. And then the illustrator is Stephen Gilpin. Let's see. The Monroes have gone on vacation, leaving Harold, Chester, and Benicula at Chateau Bow Wow, not exactly a four-star hotel. On the animals' first night there, the silence is pierced by a peculiar wake-up call, an unearthly howl that makes Chester observe that the place should be called Howliday Inn. But the mysterious cries in the night, Chester is convinced there are werewolves afoot, are just the beginning of the frightening goings-on. Soon, animals start disappearing, and there are whispers of murder. Is checkout time at Chateau Bow Wow going to come earlier than Harold and Chester anticipated? The mystery of it all. I'm curious how different it will be in graphic novel form. I really liked in Benicula in particular, which I haven't read the graphic novel adaptation of that yet, but I really like the storytelling voice of it's, I believe it's the dog that tells the story. I can't remember if it's the dog or the cat, but I'm pretty sure it's the dog. But I just really enjoy that narrative voice. It was really funny and cute and clever. So I'm really looking forward to that one. So Howliday Inn, the graphic novel by James Howe and Andrew Duncan with illustrations by Stephen Gilpin. And it's based on the novel by James Howe. And there is already the first book, Benicula, as a graphic novel and as a novel. So you could also check that out if you're interested. And I think the library copy of Benicula, not the graphic novel, is fuzzy and red. It's very cool. I like the texture. Yeah, so those are some books that are either already out or coming out soon that I think will be fun summer reads for a lot of our young readers here in Hudson, greater Hudson area, and beyond. So perhaps folks will check those out if they sound interesting to you. But yeah, regardless of what you choose to read, I hope everyone out there listening has a great summer filled with lots of reading time. We'll say goodbye for the day then, but I hope everyone out there listening has a great week filled with lots of quality reading time, and we'll be back in a couple of weeks to talk about some more books. Until then,
1: happy meeting.

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1: This is Mitch McConnell when I'm up in the Catskills to go hunt bear and visit my friends in the Greene County Legislature. 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I love that weird show, the Nothing Is Real Radio Hour, but it's not on very often. What a bunch of crazy Yankees up there. 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

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And if you don't know what Clubhouse Radio is, well, let me tell you. It's where we talk about mental health recovery in the local community in Greene and Columbia County and the surrounding areas. Excuse my voice today. The allergies are a bit rough, but that's not going to stop me from putting on an amazing show for you all. So we're going to start off with the quote of the day with this nice, relaxing music in the background. Between stimulus and response, there is a space. In that space is our power to choose our response. In our response lies our growth and our freedom. Viktor E. Frankl. And with that being said, we're going to go into a quick song break. Don't worry, guys. It's going to be a short one. And when we get back, we're going to start an amazing show. We're going to be talking about how food and sleep affects our mental health specifically. We're going to go into the chemicals of it. With that being said, I'm going to play you all into Malcolm Todd Earrings. This song has been stuck in my head

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Welcome back to Clubhouse Radio, broadcasting to you live on 90.7 FM WGXC, Acre, Catskill, and Hudson, and on the Wavefarm website, wavefarm.org. Today, I have a lovely show planned for you all. Starting off today, we're going to go into how sleep affects our mental health. But first, to break the ice, and so we can get to know each other, we're going to go into some Would You Rathers. We're going to do like two or three. Let's see how we feel, you know. Would you rather have the ability to see 10 minutes into the future or 150 years into the future? Now, me personally, I'm a bit prone to overthinking, so I think I'd constantly be checking the future, and that wouldn't be good for my mind. But you could also make the same argument, you know, what if the world isn't better off 150 years? That could definitely lead to overthinking as well. But 150 years from now, I'll be able to be like, eh, oh well, it's not going to affect me. As messed up as that is, you know, being able to see in the future in general is kind of messed up, you know? Everybody says it would be cool, but what if you see something you don't like? That's the question nobody raises. Next off, would you rather be forced to sing along or dance to every single song you hear? Well, joke's on you. I'm already annoying. I already do sing along to every song that I hear. And last, but not least, would you rather be chronically underdressed or chronically overdressed? While it may be annoying in the summer, I enjoy being dapper, so I think being overdressed is personally the choice that I would pick, although that would be very obnoxious going to the gym in like a suit. So it's a close one, for real, for real. With that being said, we're going to go into how sleep affects mental health. We're going to do that one first. We also have a quick article on how food affects our mental health as well. So, starting off, this is from med.stanford.edu. I didn't write this. I'm not nearly smart enough to write this. I'm barely smart enough to understand it. This is by Rachel Tompa from Stanford Med.edu. Excuse my allergies, everybody. I'm sorry. Don't worry, though. It's not contagious. So, starting off. Think about it. How sleep affects mental health and what the science says. Stanford medicine researchers explain how sleep influences our mood and the bi-directional nature of that relationship, plus how we can repair broken slumber to improve our mental health. Many of us have a fraught relationship with sleep. We delay bedtime for more precious alone time. We scroll on our phones in bed. We sacrifice weeknight sleep only to catch a marathon Z's on the weekend. Anyone who's tossed and turned or stayed up late, then faced a cranky early morning, knows that poor sleep can trigger a poor mood. But the relationship between sleep and our mental health goes deeper. Getting enough or not enough sleep can impact our mental health, and mental health conditions can influence how we snooze. Now, chiming in, I'm not going to read this whole article verbatim. I'm going to chip in with my own thoughts, even though I'm not a scientist, because I'm goofy, and sometimes you gotta have a little bit of fun with your science, you know what I mean? Not to say science isn't fun. Science is one of the most fun things out there. But yeah, that being said, you know, you've definitely, not to assume your life, but I'm willing to put money that you've been in a mood where you're kind of upset and you can't really fall asleep that easy. So yeah, the connection's kind of clear. So I'm excited to read further on and see what it says about it exactly. It's becoming increasingly clear that sleep and mood have a bi-directional relationship, said Andrea Goldstein-Pikarski, PhD, Assistant Professor of Psychiatry and Behavioral Sciences, and Director of the Computational Psychiatry, Neuroscience, and Sleep Laboratory at Stanford Medicine.
According to the Centers for Disease Control and Prevention, more than 1 in 3 U.S. adults and nearly 8 out of 10 teens don't get enough sleep. And around a quarter of adults have chronic sleep disorders like sleep apnea or insomnia. More than 1 in 5 adults have a mental health condition, according to the National Institute of Mental Health. Extensive research has drawn links between mental health and sleep. People with insomnia, for example, are 10 times more likely to have depression and 17 times more likely to have anxiety than the general population. Sleep apnea raises the risks of these conditions about threefold. In short-term studies, sleep deprivation has been shown to reduce the ability to control our emotions. Conversely, psychiatric disorders like depression and anxiety can cause sleep problems. It's becoming increasingly clear that sleep and mood have a bidirectional relationship, says Andrea Goldstein-Piekarski. My apologies if I'm mispronouncing that last name. It doesn't help that I have a terrible case of allergies, but to be honest with you, I probably wouldn't be able to pronounce it anyways. That being said, let's pick up where we left off. Moody slumbers and mind after midnight. Goldstein-Piekarski studies the science behind the impact of sleep on mood. She's using a brain imaging technique called functional MRI to assess how sleep changes biological function in the regions of the brain that process emotions. She and her team are using cognitive behavioral therapy, or CBT, for patients with insomnia. They're helping patients improve their sleep habits, such as making the bedroom a relaxing place, and addressing anxiety about the ability to get to sleep, then seeing how, for those whose in sleep improve after therapy, brain activities and moods change. Goldstein-Piekarski, who also led a study on cognitive behavioral therapy for people who suffered poor sleep during the early stages of COVID-19 pandemic, when stress levels were high. Although that study was conducted virtually during lockdowns and brain imaging was impossible, the researchers found that the therapy led to improvements in sleep, which in turn led to the lower levels of depression. Other studies have found that cognitive behavioral therapy and other interventions that ameliorate poor sleep also relieve symptoms of depression and anxiety, and that bigger improvements in sleep correlated to bigger improvements in mental health. Researchers are also studying how sleep interfaces with other mental health conditions, such as post-traumatic stress disorder, psychosis, and suicidal ideation. But there is limited data linking better sleep to better improvement in these disorders. Stanford Medicine-led researchers also tell us that when it comes to mental health, it's not just sleep quantity, but also timing that matters. Zamie Zietzer, I also apologize for mispronouncing your last name as well. I'm going to get a record for how many last names I mispronounced on the show. Anyways, Jamie Zietzer, PhD, professor of psychiatry and behavioral sciences and sleep medicine, led a recent study of nearly 75,000 people in the UK showing that going to bed early and waking early is better for a person's mental health, even if they're a night owl. This surprised Zietzer and his colleagues, who thought it would be healthier to live in alignment with one's chronotype. The sleep patterns a person naturally tends towards in their study, participants who went to bed late had higher risks of depression, anxiety, and other mental health disorders, no matter whether going to bed late aligned with their natural sleep preferences. Zietzer thinks this could partially be a result of what people are doing late at night and how poor decision hangovers could be bad for mental health. Now, me personally, I think it's because, or I think it's a possibility that normal life is so calibrated to waking up early that you miss out a lot if you go to bed a lot later and wake up a lot later. But that's just my speculation. Back to the article. There's a theory called mind after midnight, which is this idea that after midnight, your brain makes choices it wouldn't make at noon, he said. Late at night, there are fewer social guardrails because everyone else is asleep, and you've been awake for 16 hours, so the cumulative experiences and stress of the day can change your decision-making process. Which came first, the depression or the insomnia? I don't know if that's supposed to be like a joke line, but that's just kind of morbid, bruh. That's not me. That's the article, straight up. Anyways,
Because sleep and mental health are so intertwined, teasing out cause and effect between the two can be tricky. In other fields, scientists often turn to animal studies where they can manipulate the animal's biology or environments. But similar tactics for studying mental health can fall short, Zeitzer said. There aren't great animal replicas of most human mental health conditions, and assessing mood in a lab rat is difficult. Instead, researchers often trace the sequence of events. Which came first, the sleep disruption or the depression? Even that might not always indicate that the first caused the second. One of the theories is that you have some underlying disruption of the brain, where at the lower level of disruption, you get sleep problems, and at the higher level of disruption, you get disruption of emotion, Zeitzer said. You see the sleep one first, but it's really the same process. To complicate the picture further, the issues can compound and amplify each other, resulting in a vicious cycle where mental health problems exacerbate sleep problems, which further exacerbate sleep disruption. In the clinic, sleep specialists observe which symptoms seem to dominate a person's experience. Does it look like the insomnia has taken on enough of a life of its own it would be helpful to treat independently? Does it look like it's sticking around even when other things are getting better? Asked Nora Simpson, PhD, a clinical professor of psychiatry and behavioral sciences, and also the first person whose last name I can pronounce. Those would make me think it's something else we need to address, says Nora Simpson. Not all sleepers were created equal. In the U.S., 16% of employed people are shift workers, meaning their work falls outside of the typical 9-to-5 range. Of these, 6% work evenings and 4% work overnight. The rest work irregular shifts, think on-call doctors and nurses who swap between working days and overnight. Shift work is also associated with depression, anxiety, and other psychiatric conditions. Getting the best sleep possible is especially challenging for those people. So someone switching from an overnight shift to a day schedule, for example, might want to limit their light exposure after their shift, take a few hour naps when they get home, then stay up until nighttime to return to a regular schedule as soon as possible. We're still really leveraging these two underlying symptoms, the circadian rhythm and the sleep drive, Simpson said. And then there are teenagers. When puberty hits, there's a natural shift in circadian rhythms. Melatonin produces in teens is delayed about 2 hours compared with that of younger children and adults. But teens need just as much, if not more, sleep than adults do. Some school districts have shifted start times later in recognition of this biological change, but many remain on an early morning schedule, and sports teams and other extracurricular events often have morning practices or meetings requiring even earlier rising. Mental health in teens has worsened since before the pandemic, and symptoms of depression among high schoolers jumped to even higher levels since 2020. Since this may be a result of rise in chronic sleep deprivation, up to 80% of teens aren't getting their recommended amount of sleep. Unfortunately, the pressures of school and extracurricular activities keep sustainable solutions to the combined sleep and mental health crisis out of reach for many. The question becomes, if your kid is sleeping until 2 in the afternoon on the weekend, is that okay? Zeitzer asked. Frankly, they need that sleep. That is not an ideal sleep pattern, but not getting enough sleep overall is worse. And that's why harm reduction is important. That's me chiming in for myself and Clubhouse as a whole and what we believe in. That's an example of harm reduction. A lot of people think that harm reduction only means substances, but harm reduction is going to bed earlier when you have a test in the morning, or buckling up when you get in the car, stuff like that, you know. Anyways, I've been reading for quite a bit now, and I'm sure y'all are getting tired of my voice. It sounds super nasally right now because these allergies are kicking my butt. I'm still gonna win though. I ain't gonna let allergies take me down. I'm stronger than that. Watch, I'm gonna beat up these allergies, even if it means beating up myself. No. Anyways, we're gonna go into a quick song break. We're gonna go into Hold Me Down by Daniel Caesar. Hope you guys enjoy another super catchy song that's been stuck in my head.
when we get back, we're going to actually go into the word of the day. And then we're going to continue with the article. I hope you guys enjoy.

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Welcome back to Clubhouse Radio, broadcasting to you live on 90.7 FM WGXE, Acre, Catskill, and Hudson. And if you don't know what Clubhouse Radio is, it's where we talk about mental health, recovery, and the local community in Greene and Columbia County and the surrounding areas. Now, we're going to get into the word of the day. And I actually picked a longer one than usual, straight from the book itself. This is from The Dictionary of Obscure Sorrows, written by John Koenig. It's a great book. If you like reading, I recommend this. Not sponsored or anything. I just think it's pretty neat. That being said, the word of the day is devu. And, you know, I like this background music, but I think we're going to change it up to something a little bit more, what's the word? Profound? I don't know. More relaxing. Something with a more chill vibe to fit the theme. Here we go. Devu. The awareness that this moment will become a memory. You were born on a moving train. Even though it feels like you're holding still, time is sweeping past you, right where you sit. But once in a while, you look up and start to feel the inertia, sensing the present moment already turning into a memory, even as it's still happening. Somehow, you know in advance that you're going to remember this day for years to come. You can almost feel the presence of your future self looking back on this moment. Of course, by then, it'll mean something very different. Maybe you'll cringe and laugh, or brim with pride, aching to return. Or you'll focus in on some random detail hidden in the scene. A future landmark marking its first appearance, or discreetly taking its final bow. So you look around the scene, trying to tell in advance what this moment is going to mean. It's as if you're walking through the memory while it's still happening, feeling for all the world like a time traveler. You notice how strange it all seems. All the quaint little gadgets and fads and slang terms that never made all that much sense. And all the faces around you, still so young and vibrant, fretting about the day's concerns, not yet realizing that this world is already out of their hands. That all of this soon will be swept away and replaced by something different. And yet, nobody is stopping to take it all in or revel in the nostalgia of a world that once was. For them, and for you, it's still a bit too early for all of that. In a way, you really are a time traveler, leaping into the future in little, tentative steps. A part of you is like a kid stuck in a strange land without a map, with nothing to do but soak in the moment and take one last look before moving on. But another part of you is already an old man looking back on things, waiting at the door for his granddaughter, who's trying to make her way home for a visit. You are two people separated by an ocean of time. Part of you bursting to talk about what you saw. Part of you longing to tell you what it all means. French, devu, seen as of now. Alternatively, sera vu, will be seen. Akin to the feeling of déjà vu, but in the reverse order. Already remembering something as you're living in it. Pronounced devu. And that's from The Dictionary of Obscure Sorrows. I really like that book. Now we can hop back into a more fun vibe with the background music. Still relaxing though. Because, you know, it's chill. It's nearing the end of the day. My God, it's still bright out, you know what I mean? With that being said, we're going to hop back into how sleep affects mental health. This is an article by med.stanford.edu. Specifically by, Rachel Tampa. Had to double check that name, had to scroll back up. I want to give credit where credit is due. This is a very, very interesting article. So, we left off on improving the sleep-mental health relationship. Ignore my voice, by the way. I know this is probably like the 8th time, maybe 8th billion time I said it, but my allergies are in a very long, arduous
fight with me. I'm winning right now, though. I'm beating my allergies. Last time I checked them, they were beating me. But, you know, I'd be fighting back. I'm like an allergy ninja. And I'm just like that. But anyways, back into the article. Improving the sleep-mental health relationship. For people who want to take steps to improve their mental health through better sleep, Stanford medicine researchers offer tips for achieving or maintaining good sleep hygiene. Avoid caffeine and other stimulants after early afternoon. I kind of didn't do that today. I was very eepy, and my allergies made it so I needed an extra cup of coffee. But that's okay, because this coffee is the closest thing the show will ever have to a sponsor. I'm not sponsored by any coffee, but without it, I don't know if the show would be possible. But definitely without Wave Farm, the show wouldn't be possible. Shout out to Wave Farm. Go check them out at wavefarm.org. Anyways, avoid alcohol before bedtime. It can reduce the quality of sleep and cause more frequent sleep interruptions. Keep the bedroom a comfortable and soothing environment. Try to go to bed and wake up at the same time every day, even on weekends. Maintaining a consistent sleep schedule is healthier than trying to weekend warriors your sleep. Avoid screen time before bed. Apps are designed to keep you awake and can displace sleep. And also, if you can't avoid screen time before bed for whatever reason, try using a blue light filter or blue light glasses. That's not on the article, that's just me kind of freeballing, but I've noticed it helps me a bit. And last but not least, if you can't sleep, don't panic. You can't force sleep when it's not happening. It's better to let go of the struggle and pick up a book and read until you're sleepy. If sleep issues are lasting weeks or months, it could be time to see a sleep specialist. This problem could be a chronic condition such as sleep apnea, circadian rhythm disorder, narcolepsy, or chronic insomnia. Cognitive behavioral therapy is the gold standard for treating insomnia. Not gonna lie, I'm not really feeling this background music. We're gonna go into SpongeBob. I like SpongeBob. Do you guys like SpongeBob? I think SpongeBob's pretty cool. I like Pat Rick too. Anyway, where was I? It teaches patients behavioral changes to regulate the two biological systems involved in sleep, their circadian rhythm and the sleep drive system. The latter works much like natural hunger. People need to build up enough sleep hunger so they can get to sleep at night. That means avoiding long naps during the day. CBD practitioners also work with patients to address anxiety around sleep and insomnia. We work on decoupling the connection between the bed and arousing feelings. When someone has insomnia, they are so aroused and anxious, it prevents them from being able to fall asleep, Goldstein Piekarski said. By decoupling those experiences to repair sleep with the bed, you can more easily fall asleep. That reminds me of something that I heard about falling to sleep, help, or a tip about falling asleep.

0: cool. I like mental health, and I definitely like sleeping. So that's why we went into that article. Next off, we're gonna do some Would You Rathers, and then we're gonna go into a song. Yeah. This one's so terrible that it's good. Would you rather wear the same socks for a month or the same underwear for a week? No, that's tough. No disrespect, but I think I know some people who've done both, Loki. Same socks for a month would be rough. They get so sweaty. I think I gotta go for the same underwear for a week. Both are terrible, though, don't get me wrong. Would you rather cuddle a koala or pal around with a panda? I'm cuddling a koala. You know, even if it could bite me, I'm doing it. You know, it's a once-in-a-lifetime opportunity. I might regret that decision, but you don't know if you don't try. That's not good advice. Don't follow that. Next off, I think we've done this one before, but it's still interesting. Would you rather always have a full battery or a full gas tank? Full gas tank, definitely. I mean, come on. That's just infinite money in a way. Having a full gas tank, you never have to pay for gas again. A full battery, I mean, you just gotta buy one charger, and then you don't really gotta pay much. I guess an electricity bill? But even then, you could just, like, charge it at McDonald's or something. I don't know. But with that being said, we're gonna go into a quick song break. We're going into Kendrick Lamar, Love, feat. Zachary. Hope you guys enjoy, and we will be back soon.
1: Down.

0: 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We just got back from Daft Punk, Something About Us. Just recently started listening to that song. It's a bop. It's a banger. I enjoy it. So yeah, we're going to do a few Would You Rathers, and then we're going to talk about how our brain interacts with food and how food is kind of like a drug. And if you don't believe me, then stick around, because I assure you, it's more interesting than you may think at first. But first, we got to do a bit of an icebreaker, because I'm sure a few of you are just tuning in. You don't know what I'm all about and what this show is all about. You might be a little bit skeptical. Like, who's this guy on the radio? He's probably some nerd. And while that may be true, I am at least an entertaining nerd. Think of me as a jester dancing around for your pleasure. Like a monkey in the cage at a zoo eating a banana. And trust me, folks, I do love my bananas. So, with that being said, starting off, would you rather solve world hunger or global warming? That's really tough. I feel like either answer you pick, you could be like made out into a bad guy. Somebody could be like, wow, you don't want to solve the other one. But I think I'm going to pick global warming, because world hunger does unfortunately impact many, many people. If we don't get global warming under control, that could be the end of everybody. At least that's my logic and that's my reasoning. I'm not a scientist and all that. I'm barely even a person. So, next off. Wow, okay, yeah, sure. Pardon my reaction, it's just, this question is, would you rather have a third nipple or an extra toe? And I think now you can see why I had that reaction. I think I'd rather have an extra toe. I think it would help me climb stuff better. I don't know. And, yeah. I don't know, I feel like it'd be easier to hide. Like, imagine going to a pool, and then it's a pool party, and you're a guy, and you take off your shirt, and you gotta... Yeah, no, no, no. I'm gonna go with extra toe. And last but not least, would you rather live in a treehouse or in a cave? I think I'm gonna have to pick cave, just because I feel like the weather inside of the cave would be a lot better. A treehouse would be kinda sucky to live in the winter and in the summer, at least in New York. A cave, I feel like, would be cool in the summer and warm in the winter. I feel like it's got good temperature control. And I feel like if you know what you're doing, you could almost renovate it a little bit. Like the house from We Bare Bears. Shout out to you if you know where that cartoon is, what that cartoon is. You got elite ball knowledge for real, for real. But yeah, now that we're done with the Would You Rathers, we're going to hop in to nutritional psychiatry, your brain on food. I've been blaming my allergies for a lot of my slip-ups today, but that one was just me completely. Oh my god. This is how I feel right now. This song is how I feel. I forgot I put this on my background music playlist. But anyways, this is by Eva Shellhub, MD, contributing editor. This is from health.harvard.edu, the website. I didn't write this. The people who did are a lot smarter than me. They're like scientists and doctors and stuff, and I'm just some dude. So, with that being said, starting things off, let me just... There we go. Think about it. Your brain is always on. It takes care of your thoughts and movements, your breathing, your heartbeat, your senses. It works 24/7, even while you're asleep. 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That fuel comes from the foods you eat. 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Put simply, what you eat directly affects the structure and function of your brain, and ultimately, your mood. Like an expensive car, your brain functions best when it gets only premium fuel. Eating high-quality foods that contain lots of vitamins, minerals, and antioxidants nourishes the brain and protects it from oxidative stress, the waste produced when the body uses oxygen, which can damage cells. Unfortunately, just like an expensive car, your brain can be damaged if you ingest anything other than premium fuel. If substances from low premium fuel, such as what you get from processed or refined foods, get to the brain, it has little ability to get rid of them. Diets high in refined sugars, for example, are harmful to the brain. In addition to worsening your body's regulation of insulin, they also promote inflammation and oxidative stress. Multiple studies have found a correlation between a diet in high and refined sugars and impaired brain function, and an even worsening of symptoms of mood disorders such as depression. It makes sense. If your brain is deprived of good quality nutrition, where free radicals or damaging inflammatory cells are circulating within the brain's enclosed space, further contributing to the brain tissue injury, consequences are to be expected. What's interesting is that for many years, the medical field did not fully acknowledge the connection between mood and food. That's really fun to say. I'm going to say that one more time. The medical field did not fully acknowledge the connection between mood and food. Mood and food. Mood and food. Today, fortunately, the burgeoning field of nutritional psychiatry is finding there are many consequences and correlations between not only what you eat, how you feel, and how you ultimately behave, but also the kinds of bacteria that live in your gut. How the foods you eat affect your mental health. Serotonin is a neurotransmitter that helps regulate sleep and appetite, mediate moods, and inhibit pain. Since about 95% of your serotonin is produced in your gastrointestinal tract, and your Since about 95% of your serotonin is produced in your gastrointestinal tract, and your gastrointestinal tract is lined with 100 million nerve cells. That's a lot, guys. I don't think I could even count that high. Like, I mean, I probably could if I had unlimited time, but I think 100 million seconds is like, what, like 110 years? Something like that? I don't know. Or neurons. It makes sense that the inner workings of your digestive system don't just help you digest food, but also guide your emotions. What's more, the function of these neurons and the production of neurotransmitters like serotonin is highly influenced by the billions of good bacteria that make up your intestinal microbiome. These bacteria play an essential role in your health. They protect the lining of your intestines and ensure they provide a strong barrier against toxins and quote-unquote bad bacteria. They limit inflammation. They improve how well you absorb nutrients from your food, and they activate neural pathways that travel directly between the gut and the brain. Studies have compared traditional diets like the Mediterranean diet and the traditional Japanese diet to a typical Western diet and have shown that risk of depression is 25 to 35% lower in those who eat a traditional diet. Scientists account for this difference because the traditional diets tend to be high in vegetables, fruits, unprocessed grains, fish, and seafood, and to contain only modest amounts of lean meats and dairy. They are also void of processed and refined sugars, which are the staples of the Western dietary pattern. In addition, many of these unprocessed foods are fermented and therefore act as natural probiotics. This may sound implausible to you, but the notion that good bacteria not only influence what your gut digests and absorbs, but they also affect the degree of inflammation throughout your body, as well as your mood and energy level, is gaining traction among researchers. So, yeah, that's the end of that. I hope you guys enjoyed. I found that super interesting myself, to think what you eat has that much of an effect on you. It can change what's living in your tummy. That sounds really weird out of context, and honestly, I think it's just as weird with context. But with that being said, we're going to play into I Think I Like When It Rains by Willis. Yes, that is the song title. You heard me right. When it rains. Hope you guys enjoy, and we'll be right back. You told me to go
1: to the light. 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

I can never get away from Pastor Delina without singing this song. It was a song that I wrote, probably over 40 years ago, I guess. I was leaving out of a church service in Harrisburg, Pennsylvania, and we were in the church, and it was just a wonderful time, and I was riding with the campus pastor at that time and his wife, and I was sitting in the back seat, and as we were going through the city, we passed a bar, and all of a sudden, a fight broke out, and we kept riding, and one of the persons in the car remarks, "Well, that's a shame. They in there fighting. They ought to be in church." And I thought that, and I said, but

Who's going to tell them? Who's going to tell them? I'm here to tell you. Hallelujah. There is a name. Above every name, there is someone. Hallelujah. Oh, my God. His name has been given unto us. We call him Jesus. Yeshua, Yahweh, Abba is his father. Hallelujah. And he wrapped himself up in flesh to come and experience from the womb to the tomb our human experience. Isn't that something? That's like an ant, hallelujah, and someone in the human species said, I got to go down and tell the ants what time it is, what's going on, the dangers, and the way to the better place. And so, make me an ant. I'll go down. Yes. And then God said, Nah, you can't do it. I'm going to wrap myself up and I'm going to take on human form. I'm going to do it. How about that? Ooh, can turn your night to day. You wrap your mind around it. Listen, this is Pastor Kim. I am your perpetual optimist, and you are listening to The Bright Side. There is a bright side somewhere, and it's not like being an ostrich with our head in the sand. No, it's about believing in the man with the plan. Hallelujah. Jesus came to show us the way, to show us the way. And he said, I'm sending a comforter to you. I'm sending you a comforter. And in the presence and the power of the Holy Spirit, comfort comes. And so, you know, if you've been under a rock, I heard somebody say, if you've been under a rock, if you've been smoking the rock, that's the only way you may not know about the family of Nolan Xavier Wells. You know, his name has made the headlines. His case has come before the court of public opinion and hopefully the court of law. But there are names that haven't made the headlines today where parents are grieving and suffering. Family members are grieving and suffering. Friends, neighbors, co-workers have lost loved ones or have had bad news, tragic news. But we're here to bring good news. We're here to bring music with a message for the heart, the mind, and the soul. Hallelujah. I've got to tell somebody. Hallelujah. He can turn that night today. Don't quit in the dip, beloved. You hang on in there. We're praying for you. God is praying for us too. Amen. The word of God says it in my Bible and yours. Jesus makes intercession for the saints day and night, beloved. Hallelujah. Grace and peace and blessing be unto you and to yours. You're listening to The Bright Side, where we lift up the name of Jesus Christ and shine the light of God's word into every corner of our world. And this is Pastor Kim. Hallelujah. Of Overcoming Ministries here in the beautiful Mid-Hudson Valley. Yes, Overcoming Ministries International Church. All right. Well, the gates of hell shall not prevail. I mean, you can go get what the devil stole. How about that? How about that? Turn your pain into power and passion and purpose. That's what he does. Yes, he does. So, brothers and sisters and others and saints and ain'ts and, you know, all of you, I'm here for you. He's here for us. So I shout you out today. I've got 7 songs back to back, 31 minutes of music with the message for the heart, the mind, and the soul. Tell somebody. Hallelujah. Who's going to tell them about Pastor Kim and the bright side? That there is a bright side somewhere. Encouragement. Amen. Truth. Hallelujah. Witness. Praise be to God. We got the receipts, beloved. We got the evidence. Here in song, The Truth by Megan Woods. There is a word. Twinkie Clark. Jesus Can Fix It. Lee Williams. Down at the Cross. Bishop Leonard Cross. Talking to Jesus. Brandon Lake and Thomas Rhett. Bless His Holy Name. Isabel Davis. I Trust in God. Elevation Worship. After that, beloved, I'm going to come back with my scriptural, spiritual, social commentary for today. Hope you can stay. The music for the message. The heart. The mind. And yes, beloved, the soul.

0: Amen. Bishop Leonard Scott, you go ahead. Hey, beloveds, this is Pastor Kim, your perpetual optimist, and you are listening to WGXC 90.7 FM, WGXC Acra, WDXC.org online. This is The Bright Side. There is a bright side somewhere. It's right here, right now with me on WGXC. 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And you can be a part of this this moment by becoming a subscriber, a supporter, a sustaining supporter, an underwriter, a contributor, a donor, a partner. 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It's up to you. WGXC.org/donate, and we will appreciate. That's what we do. That's what we do. We come to you, and I come to you with the music that lifts up the name of Jesus Christ and shines the light of God's word into every corner of our world. We got more music coming back, and after that, I'll come back with a scriptural social commentary for today. I don't think you want to miss it. We're talking to Jesus. Bless his holy name. Listen, beloved, who you trusting? I trust in God. Hallelujah. I trust in God. Yes, Lord, have mercy. Let's go with the brother Brandon Lake and Thomas Rhett, who telling us about what it is to talk to Jesus. Hallelujah. Ask somebody. If you don't know, it's all right. The water's fine.
1: Sounding like mumbling.

What a friend indeed. Listen, beloved, I'm going to interrupt my music playlist. We're going to pick it back up in a minute, but I just don't want to lose time and the opportunity that is presented to me to share a scriptural, spiritual, social commentary in the light and wake of the events of a week ago, when a young, promising, athletic, handsome, smart, all-around normal, quote-unquote normal, can't stand that word really, right? but a really, really good kid, a kid that the family was proud of, a kid that didn't cause family any troubles. This kind of fate that he had shouldn't fall on anybody or anybody's kid. But sometimes, you know, people make choices and they live a life pattern, a life habit, a life practice, a lifestyle. And you see that, you know, it might end up not so good, right? We hope they turn around. We hope they get on track. We certainly pray and do what we can to get them on the right path, right? And then something may go amiss and be like, oh, my God, I hope this day would never come. But this came blindsiding. This came out of nowhere. No one could have expected it. As a matter of fact, on the day that Nolan Xavier Wells' body was discovered, July 5th, he was supposed to be starting his football career. He was supposed to be starting up out with in practice with his college friends who had made the team, and instead... he had been unalived. He had passed on from this world to the next. So certainly we want to take an opportunity to talk about this from a scriptural and a spiritual perspective, even as we encourage people who see something to say something. All right. If you know something, just don't go and walk away with what you know. Know something, share something. Right. We want to pray for the family that they will get the answers. I don't think there's any answers that's going to really satisfy or justify what happened, but at least they'll have more knowledge and more peace if they get the truth, right? So our prayers definitely for Mr. and Mrs. Wansley and their children, all of his relatives, his family, his friends, his community, his teammates, his classmates, all those who are grieving. And we pray for those who also are going through this. The so-called friends. I have to say it that way, because the way we grew up, your friend didn't leave a friend behind. So, you know, it's interesting. It's interesting to find what all of that was about. But in any event, I want to turn our attention to the scriptures in Luke chapter 10, verse 25 to 37, which in the interest of time, I can't read in total, but I can summarize in this gospel parable of Jesus Christ. He asks, who is my neighbor? He was asked, who is my neighbor? But he did not answer with a definition, beloved. He answered with a story. And he talks about a man that was traveling from Jerusalem to Jericho, who was attacked and beaten and robbed and left half dead. The parable says that

Jews had centuries of ethnic, cultural, political, and religious hostility between them. They distrusted one another. They stereotyped one another. They avoided one another. Yet Jesus deliberately makes the Samaritan the one who stops. The Samaritan saw the man. The Samaritan was moved with compassion for the man. He bandaged the wounds of the man. He carried this stranger on his own beast, and he paid the cost to an innkeeper to help the man, to keep the man there after he himself had cleaned and bandaged his wounds. And he promised the innkeeper that when he came back through town, if it had cost anything more than he had given him to care for this man, he would make it right when he got back. Jesus was teaching, beloved, that love is not determined by race, nationality, tribe, politics, or social identity. Love is determined by obedience to God. This ancient parable still speaks with startling clarity to us, beloved. Whenever a society teaches us to fear people because of the color of their skin, their culture, their accent, their ethnicity, or where they come from, it is walking the road away from Jericho rather than the road toward the kingdom of God. The tragic case of Nolan Xavier Wells reminds us that hatred still wounds, bigotry still wounds, racism still wounds. A nationalism that is built upon division instead of justice still leaves people lying by the roadside while others look away. This is not simply what happened to Nolan Wells. This is what has happened throughout the course of this nation's history when people have refused to address these principalities and powers that wound the promise and the dream of this democracy, the understanding that all are created in the image of God, that all are endowed with certain inalienable rights, among them life, liberty, and the pursuit of happiness. Oh, beloved, look, Jesus never asked what race was the wounded man. He never asked what political party did he belong to. He never asked where he was born. He never asked did he deserve help. Compassion asked none of those questions. Compassion simply stopped. It's hard for us to fathom the lack of compassion that was shown to Nolan by his friends. I can't get in their heads. I don't know their hearts. I don't know their spirits. But compassion would say, nah, bro, I bought you. You can't stay. You're going to come with us, if indeed that's what happened. Compassion would say, we came back and Nolan's still there. He wouldn't come back with us, and we let his parents know. Compassion would say, here's his phone and here his keys. They wouldn't have to go looking for these things. They would be given and offered to them. Compassion would say they would call the family before they call their lawyers. Compassion. But compassion simply stopped. Scripture reminds us in Genesis 1:27 that every human being bears the image of God. Acts 17:26 declares that God made from one blood every nation of mankind. Galatians 3:28 reminds us that in Christ, the walls that divide humanity are broken down. And Ephesians 2 proclaims that Christ himself is our peace, having torn down the dividing wall of hostility. Beloved, whenever racism, prejudice, bigotry, or hatred are tolerated, they are not merely social problems. They become spiritual sins because they

deny the image of God in another person. The priest and the Levite may have had respectable reasons for passing by. Perhaps they feared danger. Perhaps they wanted to remain ceremonially clean. Perhaps they were simply too busy. But whatever their reasons, Jesus judged them by what they failed to do. Sometimes evil triumphs not only because hateful people act, but because compassionate people remain silent. The Samaritan teaches us another way. He crossed barriers. He interrupted his schedule. He invested his resources. He risked misunderstanding. He loved beyond labels. Church, our calling has never been to choose sides in a culture war, or our calling is to stand with Jesus, to stand with the Christ. Where there is hatred, we bring love. Where there is prejudice, we bring truth. Where there is injustice, we bring righteousness. Where there is division, we become peacemakers. Where there are wounded people, we become neighbors. I don't know about these Patriot Front people who wore masks in the hundreds in the streets of Washington, D.C., coming from other communities to a community not their own, intimidating and striking fear in the hearts of the commuters and the people in the community, like the Ku Klux Klan did and does with their hoods and masks on. That's not patriotism. That's racism. Where there are wounded people, we become neighbors. Jesus closed his parable with one command. Go and do likewise. Not go and debate likewise. Not go and argue. Not go and post. Go and love likewise. May God give us eyes that truly see and hearts that are moved with compassion. May God give us hands that heal and voices that speak for justice. May God give us courage to cross every barrier that keeps us from loving our neighbor as ourselves. For in the kingdom of God, our neighbor is anyone God places in our path. And the question is no longer who is my neighbor. The question is, will I be one? The question is no longer who is my neighbor. The question is, will I be one? Oh, bless the Lord, oh my soul. Hallelujah, hallelujah, hallelujah, and amen. I trust in God, beloved. He is our Savior, and He won't fail. He won't fail.

Hallelujah, hallelujah, hallelujah, hallelujah. I heard sister say, I'm not religious, I'm spiritual. Hallelujah. I thank God, amen, that she will be able to know that God, who is spirit, has sent us in the Holy Spirit a comforter, a teacher, a helper. Oh, my God. And that is the help that they're going to need. Every family out there who has lost a loved one, maybe in the military, maybe in law enforcement, maybe in the neighborhood, maybe through a hospital sickness, or even in a nursing home, maybe tragically or expectedly, maybe suddenly or after a long season of suffering. God has sent a comforter. I pray you can receive the comfort that has come from the Holy Spirit. None of us get to stay here forever, and some of us leave way too soon. But those of us who are here, we're here for a reason, a purpose, and a plan. All right? Keep your hand in the Master's hand. Hallelujah. And we will come to understand. Old folks used to say we understand it better by and by. All right? Listen, I want to say happy birthday to all you July babies. Happy anniversary to all you July lovers. I think last week I said June because I was reading from my little blurb. You could tell that, right? Happy birthday to you. If your birthday passed, if your birthday's coming and you're celebrating, if your couples and your anniversary is here, there's a TikTok couple, man, and they'll tell you, man, they be outdoing each other. The brother got new luggage for his wife, young couple, 23-year-old stay-at-home mom and her husband, and he got her new luggage and confirmation for a cruise to the Bahamas, and then he put petals on the hallway and lighted automatic lighted candles in the hall and balloons in the air, and he led her to come out and see what he had put together. She said, "This is what I want for Valentine's Day. I keep the teddy bear, keep the chocolates. I don't want this." Don't we all want that? But we all ain't gonna get that. But you know what? We're grateful for what we get when it's with love. How about that? When it's with love. So love to all of you. Love to all of you. Listen, if you are seeking a community of faith-filled believers, we invite you. If you are seeking a praying community, we invite you. You can check us out, www.omichurch.com, or reach out better still at 518-653-2008. Somebody will get back to you. All right. Listen, in closing, I want to pray for the sick and the shut in, the lost and the lonely, the confused, the depressed, the stressed, the grieving, and the bereaved. My prayer for you is that no matter how dark the clouds may be, how great the day, you will remember there is a bright side somewhere, and you will not quit in the dip. Okay? Hang on in there. Jesus is always there. Oh, before I go with my final words, on Tuesday, well, today at 10 a.m., I will be at the First Presbyterian Church to share and pulpit pastor there and, you know, lead in worship and preach. All right. Hallelujah. We're going to preach this morning. We got a word from the Lord for the congregation there, too. All right. So if you're in the neighborhood, come on by. We'd love to see you. All right. On Tuesday, July 14th, here in Hudson, New York, at the Columbia Memorial Hospital, there will be a community rally. Community members, hospital workers, people who are concerned and know they will be impacted if our hospital is redesignated to something other than a hospital. So 6:30 to 7:30 p.m. at the ER side of the hospital at 71 Prospect Avenue, 6:30 p.m. we're going to be out there, and folks who know we need a community hospital, we deserve a community hospital, and we are going to fight to save our community hospital. Come on out. And our fight is not with bullets and guns, beloved. Come on here, somebody. But we got the power in the name and the authority of the Son of God. Amen. All right. Listen, I'm almost out of time, and I did want to
play a little bit of tune. This song, I'm not going to get too much of it in, but this song was shared with us by Sister Martika from the First Presbyterian Church for Everyone Born. And I wanted to get that in. So, beloved, they stay safe, stay well, stay blessed, stay prayed up, stay connected to God, all right? He loves you. And remember, tell them. Tell them. Who's going to tell them? We got to tell them. Amen. There's a brighter way. There's a brighter day. Hallelujah. For everyone born. God bless you, beloved. Stay well and stay safe.

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0: Hey everybody, you are chilling with us, Bantu Knots Radio crew, right here on the set. I am DJ Charles Ray, and also here with me is
1: Bibi Mwamba.
0: Yeah, y'all, we got amazing, great music coming through.
1: That's right.
0: And we give you global music for all occasions. And yes, y'all, man, any words before we continue, Bibi?
1: 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Just reach out to us.
0: Yeah.

respect to my Barbados, respect to my Jamaica, respect to my international, Africa, black, white, Japanese, Chinese, Filipino, Latino, let me go.

0: Oh man, this is Louis Vega, along with Unlimited Touch, by the way. And the name of the track is called Music Is My Life, which is off the album called Expansions in the NYC. And before that, I played something from Via Africa. The name of the track is called Hey Boy. And they, by way of from South Africa. And before that, the artist by the name of Kubiko. That's Q-U-B-I-K-O. And the name of the track is called I See You, which is a play on the jam from 112. Mm-hmm. Yeah, and before that, I played something from Themba, along with FNX Omar and Sion. The name track is called Fragile. And I think they played on a track by The Police, I think. If I'm not mistaken, it sounds like that. And then I played to set it off like a startup of the introduction of an artist by the name of Hook, also along with Bass. And the name track is called Bilongo or Bilongo. Yeah, y'all, Banter Nuts Radio give you a lot of great music, you know what I'm saying? And if you're feeling this jam, man, let us know. B-A-N-T-U-N-A-U-T-S. And but first, let BB say some words about what's happening, what you just heard, all right?
1: Yes, when I was listening that track, that sample 112, it took me a while to remember where I got it from, where I know it from. So when you said it was 112, I had to look it up. So it's the track Dance With Me. So I know what I'm going to listen after. Yeah. It's Dance With Me by 112. Now, I have a few facts about the artist. Themba is a South African DJ and producer. He has performed in many places around the world. He has performed at Ibiza, in South Africa, in Greece, in the UK, and in Dubai. He started collecting music at a very young age, and he used to collect music from any genres like rock, hip-hop, European house, jazz, soul, and he would collect cassettes, CDs, vinyls, you name it. And another interesting fact about him is that when he went to school, he was the only black kid in his school, and he wasn't a huge academic, so in his own words, he says he wasn't a huge academic and he wasn't a sporty either, but music was his cool factor, so everyone came to him to ask what music he had. And he had another interesting fact, he got his first DJ gig at the age of 14, and his parents are very big on education, especially if his father had the mindset that academic and education is the only way to succeed in life. So when he started wanting to be DJ, he dropped out of school, dropped out of college, and his parents kicked him out of the house because of that.
0: Wow.
1: So, but at least he got successful. So
0: exactly. That's all what matters.
1: Right.
0: Yeah. And underneath us right now, we're playing something from Louis Vega again with Leroy Burgess. And the name track is called Barely Breaking Even. And this song is for all of you just trying to make it, trying to pay these bills, you know, especially these high gas bills that's going on, you know what I mean? So if y'all love what you're hearing, if you're trying to get these bills paid and things like that, man, put your hands to the speakers and hear this.
1: Hear this music.
0: Yeah, put your hands to the speakers and get your praise on. Y'all check it out.

gosh, the music just...

0: Yeah, this is the Capo. The name of the track is called Umbu Vukazi. Yeah, y'all. And also, what you just heard is by Thedorus Triantafilou. And the name of the track is called Elephants. And before that is by Emil Sende. And the name of the track is called More of You. And that's, I think, the artist from Ghana on there.
1: Stoneboy.
0: Yes, was his name again?
1: Stoneboy.
0: Mm-hmm. Was on that joint. And they set it off by Louis Vega, along with Leroy Burgess. And the name of the track is called Barely Breaking In. Yeah, y'all, Benton House Radio got more for you. Any words, BB?
1: Yes, I have facts about Emily Sande. She's the singer on that track where Stoneboy is featured. She's a singer, a Scottish singer-songwriter. Her mother is English and her father is Zambian. And she was born and grew up in Scotland. She wrote her first song at the age of 11. And one interesting fact is that she wanted to have a music career, but at the same time, she wanted to have a plan B. And so she studied medicine and obtained a degree in clinical medicine, specializing in neuroscience. And so if her music career failed, she would have a plan B. So those were a few facts about Emily Sande, Scottish singer.
0: All right. Underneath right now, we're playing Limba. The name of the track is called The Wolf. Right here at Benton House Radio, y'all. Check it out.

0: Salut, salut à tout le monde, ici Salatiel, Highman General. Big shout out to Banta Not Radio, and especially to BB and Ray. Stay safe, keep it African. Shoo!
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0: Name of the track is called Balances La Baz. And yo, stay tuned for the second hour, and we'll be right back after these great messages, y'all. So stay tuned and learn more music from us, Bantanas Radio. 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
6: A path is made by walking. 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I am the African Oracle. The African Oracle. The African.

0: 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Give you global music for all occasions. And yes, I am your DJ, Charles Ray. And also with me is...
1: BB Mwamba.
0: Yes, y'all, Banter Knots Radio is the show that plays nothing but jams from all over the planet. And hey, man, we got some African jams coming up, up, and up. And to lift your spirits up as well. So... any words before we continue, BB, before I just let it go in the wheels of steels?
1: Well, if this is your first time listening, reach out to us. 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
0: Enjoy.

0: Yeah, yeah, this is Yemi Alade. The name of the track is called Johnny. It's on my album called King of Queens. And before that, I slide in a little bit of Teeny. And the name of the track is called Oscar Maya. And before that is by One Day Cole. And the name of the track is called Soul Me Soul. And a little bit of Tiwa Savage before that. The first one is Milo. And the one before that is called All Over. And before that is by Burna Boy. The name of the track is called No, No, No. And before Burna Boy, it was Wizkid. The name of the track is called Don't Dull. Off his album called Superstar. And to set it off is by Davido. The name of the track is called Skella Woo. And I slide in an instrumental to, you know, check it in. You know what I'm saying? To check in with. It's by Catronata. The name of the track is called To The Music Instrumental. What you think, BB?
1: That was a good sample of music, Nigerian pop music that was popular
0: in
1: recent years. That song Skella Woo always reminds me of the first year we started our radio show. That was one of the most popular songs coming out of Nigeria.
0: Back in June 2014.
1: Mm-hmm. Yeah. And that was by Skella Woo. So, yeah, I like that mix. I like that little sample of Nigerian hits.
0: No doubt. So, any facts or no?
1: I don't have facts for this segment.
0: All right, cool. We're going to play some music from your neck of the woods, your country, your stomping ground, the Democratic of Congo. All right, y'all, check it out.

ο Τίμπι να τίμπελιο.

0: That was San Marino. And the name of the track is called La Catangaze. That's how you say it, BB?
1: Yep,
0: almost. BB!
1: La Catangaze, yes.
0: Yeah, and that's with also with Tufan. Yeah, he's by way of Togo, right?
1: Mm-hmm.
0: Yeah.
1: There, yeah, it's a
0: yeah.
1: duo.
0: Yeah, and before that was Enos B along with Diamond Platinums. The name of the track is called Yo Pay Remix. And before that is by Fabregas, Le Métis Noir, or Noir. That's how you say it, baby?
1: Noir.
0: Yeah. And the name of the track is called Mascara, off his album called And People. And that's how you say it, baby. And People. Well, that's what it says.
1: How
0: here.
1: Is it spelled?
0: A-N-A-P-I-P-O. And People.
1: And People?
0: Yeah.
1: I'm not sure.
0: All right, and before that was Kofi Olomide. The name of the track is called Selfie. I know I can say that. and his album, I'm not going to try it, so I'm just going to leave it alone. And before, you know, saying to set it off, I played something from DJ Satellite. The name of the track is called Malembe Na Sakus Instrumental Mix. And I know you got some words on this, BB.
1: Yeah, you said it right, Malembe Na Sakus. That was good.
0: Oh, yeah.
1: So, yes, I have facts related to the song Mascara by Fabregas. The song was released in 2014, and that's another thing that always reminds me that when we went to Congo in 2014, that's when it was just being released. And so, in the music video, several dancers were dashikis, and because of that, people started calling the dashiki, this print, they started calling it Yamado. And Yamado is, Mado is the name, and Yamado, they're calling her Mado in the lyrics. It's referring to a woman, a voluptuous woman, and the lyrics are basically about the woman.
0: Mm-hmm.
1: And so I have a few more facts about the dashiki.

0: fabrics, mainly in Africa, but they are a Dutch company based in the Netherlands. And so they released that pattern, that fabric, in the 1960s. And at the time that there was a popular song from Ghana called Angelina, and that song was a hit, and around that time they would call that fabric Angelina. And over time they started calling it different names. Like I said, recently they call it Yamado. And so, yeah, just a few facts about the dashiki, the origin of the prints.
1: Cool facts, man, because a lot of people wearing dashikis nowadays.
0: Especially in the summer.
1: I hope they know the facts on that, you know what I mean? Underneath us right now, we're playing something from Karsten Bond. The name track is called Nice Day, Part 1. Take a listen, y'all. Be Antennas Radio. Yeah.

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Sure.

0: Yo, yo, that's it for us. And thank you for listening and joining the vibes of these African sounds. And yo, I am DJ Charles Ray, and BB Mwamba is right here just to say thank you. And be sure to take care of each other, you know what I'm saying? Stay out of trouble. Don't cause any trouble. And be sure to stay on this dial to check out the next program. So don't touch that dial. And yo, what I just played is by It's played
1: Le Rythmeur.
0: Say again?
1: Le Rythmeur.
0: Okay.
1: From Cameroon, and the title is Le Village.
0: There you go. And also played something from a group of guys, you know what I'm saying, go by the name of WizKid, BNXN, aka Buju, and the name of the track is called Many Ways. Yeah, and that's it. And underneath us right now, we're playing something from J Melody. The name of the track is called Natasima. And goodbye, y'all. Take care.

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1: And Nancy Sinatra.
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Gotcha open, it's the original heads meeting, original crook. 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Check my dialect from a diaphragm, my man. Don't front, you know I got you open. It's the original heads meeting, the original crook. 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

the original heads meeting, the original crooks. Don't front, you know I got you open and you're sweating, even D, number one DJ. Don't front, you know I got you open, it's the original.

Good morning, good morning. If you are just tuning in, this is Normal Radio, NORML. And my name is Yeshi, and that was Hiatus Coyote with Jekyll. I love Napalm's voice. I really just do. You are listening to us this Sunday and every Sunday from 11 a.m. to 1 p.m. on WGXC 90.7 FM. Acra, Catskill, Hudson, listener-supported creative community radio for open ears. So yeah, good morning, good morning. Happy Sunday, happy July 12th. Yeah, I know we have a new moon coming and a full moon coming. July's been full of a lot of things, you know, and I'll go into that deeper in the next talk break. But yeah, and this morning kind of started off a little mellow, kind of easing in. Los Retros with Loop of Love, Georgia Ann Muldrow, Roses, Little Beaver with Party Life, and that was a little ode to Jay-Z doing a 30th anniversary concert at Yankee Stadium, because Party Life, Little Beaver, is a sample that was used on his rendition of Party Life. I think it was the American Gangsta soundtrack, but it was just like such a meaty, rich guitar rhythms. Just a great song. Yeah, oldie but goodie, forever goodie, I'll say. Black Moon with Got You Open. Marco Polo with Guitarra Uno. And yeah, I'm just going to keep playing how I'm feeling. But thank you for all of those who are listening and tuned in. And we'll check back in a little bit. All right.

Son. The children of today with little or no chance. The children of tomorrow with no hopes of advance. Still we must on these tokens rely. Desirable or not, do or die.

Good afternoon. Good afternoon. If you are just tuning in, this is Normal Radio, NORML. And my name is Yeshi. And that was Silas Baby with Golden Hour. Yeah. And you are listening to us this Sunday and every Sunday from 11 a.m. to 1 p.m. on WGXC 90.7 FM. Acra, Catskill, Hudson, listener-supported creative community radio for open ears. So happy Sunday. Happy June 12th. yeah, I've just been kind of, you know, all over the place playing a little bit of everything, as I always do. And thank you for ones and all for tuning in and spending a bit of your Sunday with me. I do not take it for granted. Coming up at 1 p.m. is Music for the Masses with Neva Wartell, so please stick around for that. And if you have any constructive feedback, please keep it kind. 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So we say please and thank you in advance. And a couple of shout outs. Issa, who I know is not listening, but, you know, as her mother, that's only right. Theo and fam. Charles Rich and fam, if you're listening, Bianca, Toko, Daryl, if you're listening, Umar, if you're listening, Cool Ty, if you're tuned in, Numi and Saya, if you're tuned in, Nan, if you're tuned in, and for all of those whose names I do not know, thank you again. And yeah, here same time next week. Sundays, 11 a.m. to 1 p.m. Oh, and. A little reverb. Sorry about that. There is a music series that it's a free concert series that's focused on original and local music. It's every second Wednesday at the Local in Saugerties. Doors are 7:30, 8 p.m. show. All ages. And free donations. It's free, but donations are welcome. And the next one coming up is August 12th with Ben Saritin and John Thayer. And it's like an ambient kind of show. So, yeah, please feel free to show up for that. And then there is the next... give me 1 second. the next break in the algorithm is on July 30th and every last Thursday of the month. And it's also going to be a WGXC fundraiser. And it's going to be a live taping of an interview with Craig Chin of Errant Space with a DJ set by Marcos Cabral. Marcos does Airport Keys, a show on WGXC. And it's happening from 7 to 9 p.m., free, all ages, at the Avalon Lounge in Catskill, 29 Church Street. So, yeah, I think I got all of the housekeeping done. But, yeah, until next Sunday, hoping that something that I played served up a bit of ease and offered you a bit of medicine. And it was my pleasure to do so, and be well until that time. All right, peace.

Thank you very much. This is a pretty tune that we'd like to dedicate to the ladies. If it's okay with you. Okay. Right. This song is actually written for a very small type of animal. And this animal has a particular characteristic that I'd like you to focus on. And that is, when you touch this animal, a little bit of it rubs off on you. So you have to really be careful how you touch it. And this is why we'd like to dedicate this to the ladies. We call this Butterfly.

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0: Ladies and gentlemen, we are Spanglish Fly. Thank you for joining us tonight. Our special this evening is Latin soul stew. So popular, we're going to share the recipe with you. Our first ingredient brings substance and taste. Every Latin soul stew must start with a base. Now in three separate additions, sift in a pint of Latin percussion, starting with las congas.
1: Oh, yeah.
0: Blend in the bongos. Y ahora, los timbales.
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And that's how it's done. 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Today, we're bringing you salsa for a summer day. Number 5 in what has become an annual series. We're going to add a little heat to your sultry summer Sunday with some salsa caliente y picante, from classic to contemporary, bomba to boogaloo, son montuno, danzón, cha-cha-cha, rumba, timba, y más, para gozar y bailar. We're going to keep the energy going for the next 2 hours, so throw off your shoes and your clothes if you must, and join us. We started out today with a classic charanga from Cuba with La Original de Manzanillo. We heard Coge el Camarón, Catch the Shrimp, from their album of that same title, released in 1984 on the Siboney label. And right now, this is Spanglish Fly, a group out of New York City. Latin Soul Stew is the name of this, from their EP CD Latin Soul y Boogaloo, released in 2010, self-released, telling us how salsa stew, Latin soul stew, is put together.

Okay, once again, you are listening to Music for the Masses over the airwaves of WGXC, Acra, Catskill, Hudson, 90.7 FM, WGXC.org. I'm Neva Mortel, coming to you live every Sunday from 1 to 3 in the afternoon in the environs of Catskill, New York. Salsa for a summer day. This is number 5 in an annual series. We start at the top of the set with Ernesto Chico Alvarez and the Palo Monte Afro-Cuban Big Band, based in New York and New Jersey, from Cuba originally. Chico Alvarez, we heard Rumberito Soy Yo from his wonderful comeback album Oye Mi Tumbao from 2022 on his label Mafimba Productions, the Cuban-American sonero Chico Alvarez. Let's see, what did we follow that with? Ah, yes, Haitiando, band from Haiti. We heard Caridad from their album Volume 2 on Mini Records that was released in 2010. I'm having a bit of an allergy attack here, so forgive my... follow that with Los Nemos del Pacifico from Colombia. We heard El Picaflor, the hummingbird, from their album Más Duro Que Antes, Harder Than Before, on Discos Fuentes, that was a 1989 release. And right now we are in Senegal with the great legendary singer Amara Touré. From Guinea originally, he got his start as a member of Le Star Band de Dakar, one of the premier bands in Senegal playing Afro-Cuban music in the late 1950s, early 60s. This is El Carretero. This is a classic of classic Cuban folk songs. I found this on a various artist collection, a compilation by Analog Africa, released in 2015. It's called Senegal 70, Sonic Gems and Previously Unreleased Recordings from the 70s. Again, this is Amara

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Our theme today, Salsa for a Summer Day, number 5 in an annual series. We just heard from Johnny Pacheco and featuring Pete El Conde Rodriguez on the vocal. Ponle punto, put a period there. From the album Tres de Café y Dos de Azúcar, 3 of sugar of coffee and 2 sugars. From 1973, Fania Records. And let's see, before that, we heard Julio Castro y La Masacre, and the Julio Castro and the Massacre from Puerto Rico. Colonización, the story of when the colonial invaders arrived in at what is now Puerto Rico. The story of what happened to the Taino and to the indigenous people, and the story of colonization. And that is from their self-titled album, Julio Castro y La Masacre, on Fania Records from 1984. And started the set with Sociedad 76 y Johnny Samot. We heard Yo Soy Boricua from their album, El Hulk de la Salsa, also on Fania Records from 1980. And we just talked through Mario Allison y su combo from Peru. Descargando, jamming. That was the B-side of a 7-inch 45 single on MAG, M-A-G Records from 1968. A little boogaloo funk, and we're continuing in that groove from Cuba. None other than Mongo Santa Maria and friends. This is Mambo Mongo from the album Mambo Mongo on Chesky Records from 1993.

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I'm Neva Wortel, and this is Music for the Masses, coming to you live every Sunday from 1 to 3 in the afternoon. And we're bringing you salsa for a summer day. This is number 5 in what has become an annual series this time of the year, this time of July. Amalia Batista, we just heard from the Manyoma brothers from Cali, Colombia, with Amalia Batista, She Loved Men. That was a first put out as a digital single release on YouTube in 2018, and then in 2023 on an album that was a cover of the 1973 hit by Típica 73. Typica 73. Before that, we heard from Hector Lavoe and Willie Colon, singer and trombonist, together from a 1969 album, Cosa Nuestra. We heard Juana Peña, and that was on the Fania Records label. And before that, Laurent Ponsavi from Benin, West Africa. From his album Paris Cubano, we heard Le Lion est mort ce soir. The lion is dead tonight, technically. Of course, that gives the full salsa treatment to 1961 hit by the Tokens, but that actually goes back even farther. That is a South African Mbube a cappella singing folk song. That is from Laurent Ponsavi's album Paris Cubano, released in 2004 on a label called Helsa Music. And started the set with Mongo Santa Maria and Friends with Mambo Mongo from his album Mambo Mongo on Chesky Records in 1993. And where are we right now? We are in Colombia with Fruco y Sus Tesos and Wilson Saoco. This is El Preso from the album Fruco el Grande on Discos Fuentes, going back to 1975.

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I'm Neva Wartell, and this is Music for the Masses, coming to you live every Sunday from 1 to 3 in the afternoon. We just heard from the great Panamanian flautist Mauricio Smith. He's a flautist, composer, and actor. I don't know who that was on the saxophone, but that was serious. Serious. Anyway, that track is called Doug's Room from the album Fluta Nova on Tico Records. It's a recording from 1963. Before that, from Venezuela, we heard Los Montuneros with Francisco del Otro Lado, Francisco from the Other Side. From the album Los Montuneros on the Sonoven CA label from 1981. Before that, from Puerto Rico, we heard from Mon Rivera y su orquesta with Ola de Agua, Wave of Water, from an interesting collection on Ansonia Records. From 1965, it's called Saoko, the Bomba and Plena Explosion in Puerto Rico, 1954 to 1966. I think it's on that compilation. I'm not sure that is the original 1965 recording, but anyway, it's Mon Rivera y su orquesta. That is Bomba y Plena. That is really the source of salsa, as well as Son Montuno from Cuba. And started the set with Sergent Garcia from France, a band formed around the French punk singer and guitarist Bruno Garcia, with a mix of cumbia, reggae, salsa, ragamuffin, rock, and more. And he defines that style as salsa muffin. So we heard the anthem of salsa muffin, Yo Soy Salsa Muffin, from his album Una y Otra Vez, released in 2011 on the Kumbancha label. And right now, we are in Cuba with El Cepeto Santiaguero with La Meneadera, the Wiggle, or the Wiggler, from the album Raíz, from 2018 on the Egrem

Shealing Boogaloo. That was none other than Tito Puente. Track from 1956 from his album Cuban Carnival. That was called Hit the Bongo. That's on RCA Records. Before that, the modern sound of Al Escobar from Colombia. That was Tighten Up. We heard a cover of the 1968 hit by Archie Bell and the Drells. And Al Escobar recorded that in 1969 as a vinyl 7-inch 45 single. That was the A-side. How could it be anything but? On Tico Records. And, of course, the Flintstones, Snowboy and the Latin Section from their album Something's Coming from 1993 on Acid Jazz Records. And that was the cover of Clark Terry and His Jolly Giants, 1975. That's the note I have. That may or may not be valid. Let's see. Well, anyway, right now we are in New York City with the group Melaza. This is called En el Pasado Quedará, Quedará. It will say in the past, from their self-titled album on Chulo Records from 2013. Melaza means molasses. And this is a cover of a Cuban classic again.

And just to clarify, yes, that Flintstones track was a salsified version of Clark Terry's The Eternal Triangle. And thank you, David, for clarifying that.

Charlie Palomares.

Well, clearly we are in the Boogaloo portion of our program. Salsa for a summer day. Seems right. And our time is coming to a close shortly. Once again, this is Music for the Masses, coming to you live every Sunday from 1 to 3 in the afternoon over the airwaves of WGXC, Acre, Catskill, Hudson, 90.7 FM, WGXC.org. And just to let you know, our Slow Down Tune In Summer Pledge Drive is coming up starting this Wednesday, July 15th, and running through the end of the month. 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

right now. This is Roberto Torres y sus Caminantes with Rapsodia en el Solar. From the album Están en Buenas Manos, You're in Good Hands. From the Sal Soul Salsa series from 1977. And just before this, we heard Charlie Palomares y su Yubone from Peru. We heard Boogaloo Sabroso from the album Caliente, a 1967 release on the Mac.

Well, folks, it doesn't get a whole lot better than Eddie Palmieri and Cal Jader together. This is called Come and Get It from their album Bamboleate from 1967 on the Tico Records label.

Okay, I am going to leave you in the hands of Kaletegi Ese Tambourines from Guinea, Conakry. This is called Sax Parade, a 7-inch 45 single from 1970 on Edition Silifon Conakry. And thank you for hanging out with me. I hope you at least had some toe tapping, if not actual, like, flinging your arms out in pure joy and all of that stuff. Salsa for a summer day. Enjoy the rest of your summer day. This is going to take us right across the top of the hour. If you are listening on the stream, you get the whole thing. If not, well, it will cut off a little bit before the end. And Music for the Masses will be back with you next week. Please stay tuned to your favorite radio station. And I'm assuming it's this one, WGXC, because we got all kinds of great Sunday programming coming up right behind Music for the Masses. So we will see you next week. And thanks again for joining me.

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0: Welcome to Mrs. to the Ether. This is Kat Tice. And this is WGXC, Listener Supported Radio, live from Catskill. On this show, in case you're new here, I talk to artists and musicians and writers about creativity and spirit, and then I read their tarot. And the song that you just listened to was from Madonna's newest record, a brilliant record, in my opinion. And that song is called The Test, and it's Madonna and her daughter, Lola Leon, which felt appropriate for today's show. You'll soon hear why. I gotta stop that track. Today's guest is Zivar Amrami.
1: Hello.
0: Hello.
1: Hello, hello.
0: And she is an interdisciplinary artist whose work is shaped by curiosity about what unites and differentiates us. She is also a writer, a healer, and a nurturer of women's voices, and the creator of the Wisdom of Birth deck, which I'm excited to talk to her about today. Welcome, Zivar.
1: Thank you so much for having me. That was a really special song.
0: Yeah.
1: Thank you.
0: Yeah, I'm glad I got to share that with you. It
1: felt like a moment.
0: It felt like a moment, for sure. We were having a moment here, people. So many feelings on a Sunday. So I wanted to start by just so you, how I came to know of you was because of this deck. And I love to have folks on who have created a deck. And just curious, like, how did you get there? Like, and also kind of like, I'm curious to, well, let's start from, you know, your background and how you kind of came to the tarot and your interest in it to kind of go into like an oracle direction. Just let's start from the beginning.
1: Well, way back when, I was raised in St. Paul, Minnesota, in the Chabad community by an Iranian Jewish father and a mom of Norwegian descent who had converted. And we were part of this mystical Kabbalistic community. And so there were all these different divination tools that were not necessarily offered as that, but it was clear that they were such things. For example, the Rebbe, who was our guru, would write letters to people when they would write in about different questions they had. Who should I marry? What job should I take? Is this the correct thing to do for my sick child? Mm-hmm. And he would write them back. Mm-hmm. And the letters were compiled in books, in a series of books. And so it was our practice as his followers to pull the books from our shelves, to open to a specific spot, and that was the correct answer for us.
0: Oh, wow.
1: And so that really set me on this path of there is this mystical energy that is we are led by, we are guided by, that is beyond what is seen. Mm-hmm. And how to navigate that. And so my life has really been a practice of finding all these different traditions and religions and ways of being in the world that allow a funnel or a tool for that question of how does spirit want to move and what is it offering me?
0: Mm-hmm.
1: Yeah. Mm-hmm. And so the tarot came a bit later. I would say in my 20s, I dabbled with it. I would see it on people's shelves. I was part of a lot of different meditation circles. But when I had my older daughter, Rumi, who's now turning 11, I turned to the tarot a lot because there was an aloneness to motherhood. Mm-hmm. And the tarot acted as a guide. And my husband had a bunch of decks. He's a rabbi and a musician. And he has a devotion to tarot that is in some way more theological. Like he knows the history and the stories of the archetypes. And I started to pull his decks and begin to engage with my own questions of, like, what does it mean to be a mother? Why do I feel so lost? What am I going through? How do I be with this? And then when I had my second daughter in 2020, in the middle of the pandemic, I had an experience in the hospital that was really challenging, but more challenging was seeing the way other people were treated, specifically a woman of color who was clearly a teen mom, mm-hmm. and the way she was forced into situations that didn't feel empowering, right? Mm-hmm. And I thought, how can I bring support to all people who are birthing beings, projects, creative paths? Mm-hmm. I was like, ooh, we need to create a deck mm-hmm. that acts as a doula, almost like a pocket doula.
0: Mm-hmm.
1: And so my dear friend, who was the doula for both of my children and is a master doula, has been at over 300 births, Yiska Ovadia, she lives up here in the Hudson Valley. Her and I I seeded the idea and I brought it to her and she said yes. And so we created this deck and then we brought on our dear friend Bess Matassa, who's written many books about the tarot, and she took our ideas and aligned them with the archetypes and the different suits.
0: Okay. So I was curious about that. I was looking at the deck right before we came on air, and I had a question about kind of like, it is created to be in, like you could do a Celtic spread with it or do, no?
1: Yes, yes. You can, yeah. You can do anything with it.
0: Yeah. Okay. Yeah. So it does, there is some alignment with the Rider-Waite to some degree.
1: To some degree, but yeah. I think it has a much more freedom to choose your own adventure. Uh-huh. There was a desire to create a structure that would allow for that kind of spread, but also say to you, however
0: you could pull
1: it serves
0: card.
1: You. And for, like, my daughters really love pulling cards every morning, and mm-hmm. we pull a card for the energy of the day mm-hmm. because, of course, in each moment you're creating, and our deck is called The Wisdom of Birth. Mm-hmm. And
0: the birth of a new day.
1: The birth of the new day. And also, you know, with each birth is also death, and it's like, how does the death-birth cycle merge into each other, and how does our deck, you know, work with that question too.
0: Right. Yeah. I also had a question. I was really intrigued by the various prompts. They're so unique and specific. And I was just curious about where they were culled from or where did they come from?
1: Yeah. So Yiska, who I mentioned, mm-hmm. who was my doula for both my daughters and incredibly helpful to me in the hospital and mm-hmm. through all the process, she reached out to a bunch of midwives that mm-hmm. she knows, mm-hmm. and they started to field these prompts of like what could be supportive to a birthing person.
0: Cool.
1: And that is how we came up with all the prompts.
0: Love that. Yeah, I really admire the kind of the collective energy around the creation of this deck. I think that it speaks to kind of what you are trying to kind of give attention to and just, you know, give support. But like, you know, there's outside of just being a pocket doula, it feels like it's like there's a gang.
1: You are deeply supported.
0: You're deeply supported. You are so not alone.
1: You are so not alone. And even the cover of the box is a grandmother figure holding a child and the mantra and the mandala beads. And the point is that you're both carried by perhaps a singular person, but by the energy of the ancestors and the maternal ancestors and the grandmothers and the spirits. And so we wanted to bring into the collages for each card botanicals and people and art. And so to remind you that you are in a lineage when you are giving birth, whether it is a baby or a creative project, you are not alone. You are so guided. Mm-hmm. And here's a little support.
0: Right.
1: Yeah. And, you know, when it came to the collaboration of the deck, it really happened very organically. Mm-hmm. And I'm someone who loves to create in some ways solo, but also a curiosity towards how inclusion can bring layer to my creativity. And so there was a part of me that was like, oh, Yiska and I will just do this together. But then as the deck began to speak to us, it was like, no, it wants this person to be included. No, it wants that, you know.
0: Yeah, so its own energetics kind of came into play. To
1: it's like having a child.
0: Alive. Totally, yeah. Totally. It's an own being like, I can tell you what I think how this should go. And they'll be like, no, this is how I'd like this to go.
1: Exactly.
0: And you have to work with that.
1: Yeah.
0: It's so interesting. I was just thinking, like, you know, you had said something in our pre-conversation about kind of also this like concept of, how thinking about birth as a way to kind of midwife a new world. That was the quote that I culled from, I thought was so beautiful. And, you know, I wondered like, you know, this project has, the capacity to kind of like speak to what one can imagine to do that for themselves, you know. And I was just curious if you had anything to add to that.
1: Yeah, I mean, I think we were talking about in the context of when the deck came out. We recently had a Kickstarter, and my daughter is now turning 6 in December, so it's been quite the process. but everything happens as it should. And what I was saying is I feel like we're clearly in this tower moment where all the institutions we relied on are falling apart, and we're seeing, you know, things for what they truly are, and the disparities and the racism and the sexism, all of the ways in which we've been lied to, right, about mm-hmm. how we're supported and how we all are deep, like, cared for, but actually not cared for, right? And so alongside this tower or this death is also the new way and the new beginning, because when things are falling apart, all you can do is look toward and imagine what could be next, right? And so for me, when I think about the possibilities of this deck, it's like this can act as a midwife and a support when all of us are feeling, myself included, like, what is going on? Everything seems to be ripping at the seams. Okay, like one of the cards is stay here, or trust your team, or know that you're guided, or you know. And really the root of this wisdom of birth is that we all know. We all know exactly where we're meant to be, exactly where we're going. And what we need is people to remind us of that.
2: Mm-hmm.
1: Get rid of the noise mm-hmm. and say, yes, you mm-hmm. are supported.
2: Yeah.
1: And you don't have to rush, and there's no like timeline, and, you know, just to feel a sense of like, you got this, which is also another card, like, you've got this.
2: Mm-hmm.
1: Right.
2: Mm-hmm.
1: Yeah.
2: Yeah. No, I that deeply resonates with me, because I've been thinking about this so much in times of really concern and despair and rage and frustration, all the feelings that have been coming up lately, and just realizing like kind of like my, where I find grace is like the community of people and artists I'm part of, you know, and when I, you know, and starting everything I work on, I mean, this project and all the projects I do outside are like also connected to the relational, like people that, you know, if you're still doing it, I can still do it. Why don't we do it together? It's so much better that way. And then I feel less alone, you know? And I think that there's something to, and I'm noticing that a lot of people have been kind of experiencing their own versions of that and kind of seeing that. And then also thinking about teachers too, like artists that, you know, have survived really difficult times, wars, famines, et cetera. And like, they kept on making somehow, you know, because it was speaking to that moment, which also feels really important to me as well.
1: Yeah. No, and it's, you know, there's something profound about saying, I will go out into the wilderness alone, and a willingness to be in the vulnerability of that. But there's also, in our culture, a vulnerability in saying, I need you to come with me to the wilderness. I need to not be alone here. And I joked with Yiska the other day that I wish I had a doula to go through this moment with me, because like I'm, you know, we're always going through our own things. But that person who says, it is painful, you are in a moment of profound difficulty, but you are going to get through this. And like, I'm going to hold your hand through it.
2: Mm-hmm.
1: And I have the wisdom of knowing, I've been to so many births before, that this will end and you will be on the other side. Like, that is the gift of community. And I look at, you know, I love Instagram, but I look at this social media landscape and just the general news landscape where there's so much sameness, and it's creating these silos mm-hmm. that are not allowing for communication, for connection, mm-hmm. for the possibility of surprise, which leads to a new way. Mm-hmm. You know, you and I were talking before about the desire to be around edginess in our art, right?
2: Uh-huh.
1: Like a desire to try something new that puts us against the edge of ourselves. And I think that we, as much as we all say we like comfort and everything is very comfortable, we like a little bit of the edge. We like a little bit of feeling like something new could appear here. Mm-hmm. And that to me is also the tarot, the mystical, the divination mm-hmm. of like, I don't know what's going to come next.
2: Mm-hmm.
1: And
2: mm-hmm.
1: can I feel joy there and playfulness versus scared and afraid and mm-hmm. small?
2: Mm-hmm.
1: Yeah.
2: Yes. And I think along those lines about thinking about edginess too is something I think about. Something I notice a lot is realizing the degree of my capacity for that is, I mean, it's honed, you know, but noticing those who have lesser degrees of it and realizing that that's also part of my art practice is modeling that.
1: Ooh,
2: and creating opportunities for others who, for one reason or another, you know, have been held back, you know, have the voices in their head and create spaces and opportunities to explore that and push against that to find their own capacity for the edge, which may not be the same as mine. Sometimes I'm like, mine is too hard, you know, but like you live
1: go a different way, right? go an easier way.
2: Just slow down a little bit, but that's my own, you know, thing. But, you know, but that's something I think about a lot.
1: I mean, the current OB model was taken from Black midwives mm-hmm. who they extracted this wisdom from and then took into these sterile hospitals. And for years, there were only male, you know, OB-GYNs. And I think about what would it look like to be in a world where they were welcomed in, where they were treated like the elders that they are, and what could, you know, like you were just offering right now, I have this wisdom of being able to enter the wilderness and be in the edginess, and I want to offer that to others. What would it look like to be in a generative, generous world where we said, there's space for you, and thank you for teaching us, and how can we work together, versus we're very threatened by the wisdom that you offer. We're going to extract it and then exile exactly. you.
2: Yeah. No, I mean, there's a whole pattern of unlearning historically to do this differently. And when I think about the concept of midwifing a new world, for me, that's what it means in my practice, for sure. So we're shuffling cards here. You might hear it in the background. Shuffling. I've gotten notes. People like to hear the shuffling, so we can be loud about it. I'm curious. I have an idea of what your question is, but also it's been a few days. So I'm curious, you know, what do you want the cards to speak to today?
1: Yeah, I've had quite the weekend. Everybody has been responding, Mercury retrograde. And you did too. So part of me is like, I have specific questions about career, and I lead these women's circles and gatherings, and we moved upstate a few years ago. I'm an artist of my, you know, my own path, and I have children. I'm like, what's next in my career? How can I offer my gifts? And I also, you know, worked in creative and branding agencies for years, but there's also a part of me that desires just whatever the cards want to tell me and mm-hmm. to step inside the mystery without question. So I will let you decide.
2: Okay, cool. I can handle that. Did you shuffle these two?
1: No.
2: Okay. So, listeners, especially those new to the show, we're doing the new spread, which is like a play on the past, present, future, present, three-card spread, and I match it with a corresponding oracle card using Kim Kranz's The Archetypes deck, still using the Modern Witch deck by Lisa Sterl that I always do. Just shout out to the deck makers. It feels important to honor.
1: So important.
2: But yeah, okay. So this is interesting. All right. I'm going to bring out my reversal guide too. I'm still learning reversals. I went through a phase where, I've mentioned this on the show before, but I went through a phase where I didn't acknowledge reversals, and I realized, oh, reversals really offer an important nuance that I should come to learn, but I'm still learning it.
1: Yeah. Edgy.
2: Living on the edge. That should be if my favorite podcast, Los Culturistas, they always like come up with the title for the show within the conversation. And if I did that, this would be the theme, I think. So in our past, or, you know, and I still believe like the past could be last week. Doesn't have to be like past, but, you know, you never know. So whatever imprints are showing up. So, and the ring. Okay.
1: These archetype cards are so beautiful.
2: Stunning.
1: Very. Yeah.
2: Kim Kranz is an incredible, incredible artist. So we have the reversed moon in correspondence with the ring, which is a card I've never pulled from this deck before, so we are just playing along here. But the reverse moon is interesting, and it speaks to, you know, we have just come to know each other as people, and I sense that you have like a strong like sense of being in touch with your intuition and flow. But like, I think the reverse moon speaks to phases of time when it's not so easy to do so. But I think that's normal. I mean, part of evolution, I think, is learning from the times when we're blocked or we're not listening to our intuition or not listening to ourselves because of, you know, things that are out of our control.
1: Yes. I mean, I am married, and I have two children, and I do feel like I am deeply intuitively guided and in touch. And also it is very easy to be distracted by the needs of others. And I do feel like I've been overwhelmed by the needs and emotionality of those I'm living with.
2: It's a very human experience.
1: Yes. So I'm like, yes, I feel that.
2: And then it makes sense with the ring, which I guess the line that's really kind of sticking out to me here is the ability to practice seeing ourselves as part of the cosmic circularity of creation. Mm-hmm. It represents a ring on a finger to represent eternal love. So it's interesting that you brought up your family. And so much can be projected onto this. And I think it's the tension of that, of the individual kind of sense of like, where do I get to kind of just like be in my flow and also have to honor that this very, you know, the magnificent kind of devotion to yeah. care for others, and also kind of acknowledging how that you grow through that, and also it's also kind of like even kind of getting you more into your power, and at the same time also you have to kind of relate to the energies of others and kind of
1: and it's such a practice that. Right,
2: yeah,
1: it doesn't just like pop into your lap and you know how to be in relationality and also on your own path. It's how can I allow it to be messy. I think that's a great thing for me to think about. Mm-hmm. You know, just in, I sometimes feel like our conversations before lead into the reading and they play with each other. And it's, I was just saying to Kat before that I was raised in a very academically rigorous environment where there wasn't a lot of room for failure. And so learning how to fail well is a practice, and learning how to be in any relationship will bring senses of failure because we all have different needs and different stories. So yes, that feels correct.
2: Okay. So in our present, in the moment section, the mid section, we have Five of Swords upright in correspondence with the seed, which I think is a really interesting juxtaposition. I'm sensing a moment of transition. In some ways kind of coming away from this too, and realizing, you know, the Five of Swords represents achievement, winning the battle. This is a person who is holding the swords up, but there's a lot of swords on the ground, and there are individuals who are kind of skulking away, a little defeated. So it represents winning the battle, but also with at the stakes of others. But it doesn't mean, I sense it here as being looking at what has been accomplished, but also kind of looking at what's been sacrificed in the past too, and kind of realizing that it's time to reevaluate.
1: Yes.
2: Like, and just be like, kind of like, okay, like maybe I had to kind of I had to take less time in the studio because I've got babies. Right. And babies need more time. And like, I can't turn away from them. But now that they're older, you can step away into a different room and they'll be fine.
1: Yes,
2: you know,
1: totally.
2: For a couple hours. You know, so I think that's kind of what it's not such a like a seismic aggressive thing. I just when you, every time swords show up, like it feels aggressive and warlike because the tarot comes out of that history. This is very much just kind of saying like, okay, I have achieved a lot and I have accomplished a lot, and there have been sacrifices. Maybe this is you in some or some parts of yourself feel like I feel a little forgotten or I fought so hard and you can change it. And I believe that's true because of the seed being here, which is all about planting the seed. You know, the deck is it one seed, and you know, and I think, and I, you know, and I wanted to hear more about your gatherings. Actually, it's reminding me now. You know, I think kind of, you know, being, we discussed like kind of coming to the Hudson Valley, and then it's like kind of like, who is my community? Who are my people? And like that whole search too. So I sense that the act of creating these spaces is a way for you to plant the seeds to kind of see what the next things are going to be.
1: Yeah.
2: To fulfill what's been hidden or put to the side for a time.
1: Yes. It's interesting because I'm a Leo. My birthday's coming up. And last year, the women and I gathered. Taylor, who's my co-host, we do things together. Taylor at Suarez Brewery, we become very close friends. And she and I put these gatherings on together. And I said, I feel like I hate my birthday. I don't want to do anything for my birthday. But I feel like it's an important practice to learn to like my birthday. Because historically, it's been a place of pain for me. Mm-hmm. And she's like, let's do a birthday party for your 44th. And it was a significant thing because my father died when he was 44. So to like outlive your parent has a specific flavor. Mm-hmm. And I felt at that gathering that I could bring all of myself to the table and be celebrated. And there were women I knew really well. And there were women I had just met. And there were people who had just come. But there was something about that space where I felt like I could bring all parts of me. And that has been a challenge for me as being one of four children, as being a middle child, Leo child, whatever, that feeling of how do I bring my whole self here without disappointing people? Either I will disappoint myself by, you know, only taking some parts, or I will disappoint others by taking all parts. And so when I look at the Five of Swords, I'm seeing both parts of me that are left and exiled, and also then when I say no, I choose me, parts of others that are disappointed. But there was something about that gathering, and I think this is why it's so important to gather and seed, literally seed these places, is because when we gather, something happens where there's room for everybody, and there's room for everybody's gifts, and there's space for everyone to be included, and it doesn't feel overwhelming. And I'm just really enjoying that part of middle life where we're just in great support of each other, you know?
2: Mm-hmm. I think about that a lot being in my 40s too. It's like kind of like the, and I think it's like kind of like being open to kind of evolving and growing into new directions is like also kind of the wisdom and the confidence that comes from being other parts of self, you know, and then being like, oh, the parts of myself that, it's like what I was like saying to you. We talked a lot about the Madonna record before we went on air, and there's a song on there that like I was just saying, like Lori Say Girls, like kind of like she's writing a very, very, very personal song about to her younger self, but it spoke so much to mine and how, you know, and realizing kind of like, oh, like you were not perfect. We are never perfect, but it was like, there's so much I learned from that phase. And I'm so glad I am not staying up all night than I used to anymore. But I like, at the same time, I learned a lot from that.
1: Yeah.
2: You know, and it's like, and like, who do I get to be now? You know, and I think it's like, that's so much about this phase. And then being in a room with others who also have their own kind of narratives and journeys and relating and learning from each other, I just think is such a beautiful time. And this is the time for it now. Yeah. I mean, I think it's always a time for it, but I think it's a very specific time now for women in our age range.
1: I think so too. And also it's like the wisdom of birth, right? The midwife who is able to say like, I've done this before. I was here a few years ago. I'm going through perimenopause or whatever, and say, I will guide you. I will hold you, so that, you know, in your 20s, you're totally rogue and you think you can be everything, and it's a healthy egoic time. Mm-hmm. But the humbling and saying like, no, I actually could learn from others more about myself. And mm-hmm. this person's going to say something that reminds me of this impermissible part of myself that I've held close for too long. Mm-hmm. Like, ooh, what would it look like to let her out? What would it look like to let that wild animal out? You know? Yeah.
2: Yeah.
1: The future.
2: The future present. I listened to this great talk by Marianne Costa the other day, who is a big proponent of the Marseille deck and collaborated with the filmmaker Alejandro Jodorowsky on his tarot book. I don't know if you know his deck.
1: It's insane.
2: And she was emphatic. I mean, I've always believed this, but I mean, it's the tarot's not one to predict the future because the future is now. Like, all we can do is act in the present. So I would say the future present.
1: I love that.
2: And this is interesting. Okay, but I think No. I'm going to start with the oracle card first, which is the temple, and I think this showing up here is. I think if there's the most directive aspect of this reading is really the gatherings are the source of where the inspiration is coming from for your next steps for sure. Like, there's just no question. I mean, this showing up here is this, like, kind of, like, holding the space. Everything you were just saying about what do I have to offer? What do people have to offer me? I'm sensing this is, like, your sacred work. Mm. Yeah. Like, and so no matter what you do as an individual, like, if you start painting, you know, and, you know, create space for yourself, which also feels necessary to hone an important part of yourself that may have not had as much, you have not been able to give as much attention to. But it's not that you didn't mean to, it's just you had other battles to fight.
1: Exactly.
2: You know? Like, yeah. But like now it's like kind of like actually you want to call this person back in and say like, hey, but also part of your work on this planet is to create holy spaces for others. Mm. With that said.
1: That gave me chills. So that must be a good thing.
2: With that said, we have this in juxtaposition with the Page of Cups reversed.
1: I don't mind that. I'm open to it.
2: You're open to it.
1: I'm totally open to it.
2: Okay, why are you open to it?
1: I think that as a woman, as a person in a female body, and as a mother archetype, and all of the, like, even wife archetype, there's a lot of holding. Mm-hmm. And so the idea of the reversal of a cup and, like, just letting it all pour out, mm-hmm. I love it.
2: Okay. Okay.
1: It actually feels enticing.
2: Okay. Okay.
1: That's what I see.
2: That's really how, you know, I mean, she's a cutie. Like, I mean,
1: she is a cutie.
2: Super cutie. But, you know, this is young kind of pixie energy, upright, can represent, you know, just an enticing kind of flirtatious little thrill kind of person energy. But reversed, and I think this is, you know, I think part, you know, what we don't talk about, you know, when we hold space for others, is learning how to deal with the Buddhist way, how they say, like, kind of when folks are being unskillful, for whatever reason, it might be for ingrained reasons, for just what they're reacting to in the moment. But part of learning how to be with others and work with others is also learning how to deal with the difficulties of that, and skillfully being able to kind of like, how do I manage that? Like, you know, when this first kind of came up and I started thinking about them together just now, I was thinking about, and I think about this all the time, especially kind of being more out about my spirituality and my woo practices, like publicly, and kind of like aligning it with my art practice more intentionally, is also understanding that there's a lot of problematic spiritual bypassing. Ooh. and being vigilant about noticing it, not aligning with it, being aware of it, noticing it. You know what I mean?
1: I do.
2: I can see in your face. You understand what I'm talking about. And I think about in my practice and kind of bringing this stuff into it is just understanding, like, I have to be so vigilantly aware of it and making it very clear that that's not my way, but also it's like also, but it also can just be like, you know, dealing with somebody that, I don't know, it's just not getting the vibe for whatever reason. Yeah. And being able to kind of attune to that and understand like, oh, this is in the moment, or this person is just not a right fit, or, you know, and really figuring out how to negotiate that. And I think that is going to be part of the work too. But I think there is learning in there. Because this is your sacred work. So part of that too is, I don't know, it's the Capricorn in me, but it's just like, kind of like, you know what, there's always difficulty in the gold, you know, like,
1: yeah.
2: And
1: yeah. No, that resonates. I think there's a part of me that's like, if it doesn't feel good, no, you know, like remove it. But how can I, be in the difficulty and the crunchiness and get through it with someone and say, I'm willing to do the work with you. I'm willing to sit here and do the work with you, versus, ooh, this doesn't feel good. You don't feel good.
2: Right.
1: And to know the difference, right? Because there are some times when you just need to have a boundary up. And I had literally said to my husband the other day, like, I get so many intuitive prophetic messages, and sometimes I wish that I had better spiritual hygiene.
2: Totally.
1: And that is a place of vulnerability. It's I'm a novice there, right?
2: Same.
1: And yes, I am realizing now in our conversation how helpful it would be for me to have an elder here. Mm-hmm. So if you're listening and you're an elder on spiritual hygiene, reach out to me. But no, it's a really important part of the path, right? Along with the doula is this one who's protecting you, mm-hmm. and saying, like, how can I keep you clean, quote unquote?
2: Mm-hmm. Or just how do I protect myself?
1: Yes.
2: You know, it's that as someone in therapy school, as someone that does this, I mean, it's like really just like learning the degrees of like, I can only be more useful and helpful to others and do the work the best I can as long as I'm supported and strong, you know? And I think every caretaker, healer, artist, mother, of all kinds. It's just that is, you know, and I think this is also kind of speaking to the here.
1: Agree to the Five of Swords.
2: Yeah, to the Five of Swords, because it's like, oh, understanding, like, I, you know, it's not a default. It's not, there's nothing wrong with it. It happens, but sometimes like our scales get really misbalanced, and noticing that and being like, kind of like, okay, we can stay in this modality for 6 more months. I can give this a year, and then we got to make a change.
1: Yes.
2: And like understanding, like, kind of like, now the change is here and you are making it. But I think, you know, and just speaking to your thing, you know, going back to the capacity for edges, I feel like that is, this subject falls under that umbrella for
1: yes.
2: me. You know, it's like kind

0: my usual communication style doesn't land here. Why?
1: Right.
0: What's not working?
1: And right, like, it works with everybody else.
0: Totally, totally. And I think kind of like as a facilitator, a teacher, a healer, I think it's so important to challenge ourselves to explore that.
1: Agreed.
0: That's some edgy stuff.
1: That is some. And what is the temple? The temple is sacred and it is created by many. It is not a singular kind, singular way, singular elemental. It is the four directions. It is all the elements. And so, yeah, it's a question that I've been holding really close is how do I both step into moments like kind of stormy waters
0: mm-hmm.
1: and know that I am protected and actually to really practice that protection mm-hmm. so that I don't leave a conversation or a gathering or whatever feeling drained.
0: Mm-hmm.
1: And then it's like, ooh, I can't do anything for the next day. How can it be more integrated?
0: Right.
1: Right?
0: Right. And yeah, I completely relate to that. And I think a big thing for me too is, I get very drained doing readings, and I had to kind of think about, okay, it's certain subjects that I feel like I get too close inside, and it's just like, that's why I started creating a boundary of like, I only talk about art practice, you know, and it was just like something I had to do because I was so drained from that. But I think, you know, perform as much as I love to perform, we're talking about this, I went to theater school, get me on stage with get a karaoke bar, forget about it. But also, I get so drained from performance as much as I love it. And so scheduling time to have to really be quiet is so important to me. That's something that, you know, I couldn't always honor and I didn't think to honor that. And then I was just like, I get very exhausted from teaching. I have to schedule 4 hours where I just need to be quiet, maybe lay down.
1: And to accept it, you know, I'm married to a rabbi who gets called at the most random times that someone died and someone is born and this is going on. And he has the capacity to hold it and to be okay afterwards. Like he's not drained by it.
0: Mm.
1: And I've had to come to terms with the fact that we just have different nervous systems, different ways we were set up as children to be in the world. And so instead of saying, why am I not like that? Saying, no, this is what I need. Mm-hmm. I've come to a place in my mid-40s that this is what I need, and I'm going to give it to myself.
0: Yes.
1: Versus, why am I not like this person? Feeling shame or guilt. Or
0: right. What's wrong with me?
1: What's wrong with me? Why has it come so easily? Something must be off. It's like, no, you're just different.
0: Right.
1: Right? Like
0: right.
1: This idea that we have that everyone is the same and we all should eat the same food and live the same way and exercise the same way is just...
0: Right. But and I think this
1: detrimental.
0: This is what I think connects to what we were talking about in like learning how to relate to others where it's not as easy for whatever reason. But I think being able to kind of understand ourselves and like kind of like what makes us different and honoring that within ourselves, listening to it, accepting it, being okay with it, like it helps in my experience, at least working with others where there are obstacles teaches me how to see them with more generosity, but also kind of because I understand how to because I offer it to myself.
1: I love that. And to get curious, right? Like what is that thing that I'm feeling around them? And maybe there's something in here that is a gem of who I am
0: mm-hmm.
1: that exactly. I have forgotten.
0: Yes.
1: That I wish to recover. It's like the last gathering we did was appetizers and a clothing swap. Uh-huh. And there's always an element of ceremony and each person brought something that was meaningful to them, but they were ready to let go of, like an identity. Mm-hmm. And one of the women in the circle who's in her mid-40s brought this like really sexy dress from Exhilaration, like old Target.
0: Mm-hmm.
1: And she's like, yeah, I'm just like in a different place. I'm a mom to a young child. And I was like, that's mine. Because in my 40s, now that I have the safety of my relationship and the safety of my life that I never had before, I feel safe to be mm-hmm. sexy.
0: Mm-hmm.
1: And so it's like claiming the things she's giving away, right? There's something to that.
0: It's an energetic like passing.
1: Yes.
0: Yeah, I love it.
1: Yes.
0: I love it. Well, we're almost about to wrap up. I told you it goes by so fast.
1: Thank you.

0: for having me.
1: Oh my God, this has been such a pleasure. And I can't wait to come to these gatherings. How can one find out in the Hudson Valley area? Is this something that people can reach out to you about? Or is it just kind of... How do people...
0: That's a great question. Yeah. So we just did a Kickstarter that it was successful and completed. You can go to wisdomofbirth.com, www.wisdomofbirth.com, and you can fill out a form to pre-order a deck. Mm-hmm. And my desire and my vision is that you can find it at Rough Draft and all sorts of places, but right now we're just fulfilling our orders.
1: Cool. Yes.
0: Baby steps.
1: Independent art, support it. Awesome. Well, thank you.
0: Thank you so much for having me, and it's just really nice to sit with you.
1: It's so nice to sit with you. All right, so we're going to go into the Madonna record has made me just go into this really beautiful 90s headspace, so that's what we're going to play here for the rest of the hour, or the last 10 minutes or so. Please enjoy. This is Nina Cherry. See you next month.

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3: This is Central Control. We have the entire area under electronic surveillance. In addition to closed-circuit TV scanners, we have directional microphones in every room.
4: The Public News Service Friday afternoon update. I'm Mike Clifford. President Trump has cleared the deck at the Bipartisan Election Assistance Commission. Trump firing the two remaining Democratic members and accepted the resignation of a GOP member. The commission established in 2002 to support states by ensuring they meet voting requirements. The New York Times notes the move comes as President Trump seeks to cast doubt on the outcome of the upcoming midterms and impose control over how ballots are counted. A White House official stated Trump reserved the right to remove individuals who may not be totally aligned with the important task of securing America's elections. At the other end of the spectrum, a Connecticut voting rights group is celebrating its 10th anniversary. Bridgeport Generation Now has worked to broaden voting access and ensure fairer elections for city residents.
5: Some of its most important work came at a time when many Bridgeport residents felt their votes didn't matter, pointing to absentee ballot fraud as the cause. During the city's 2019 mayoral primary, co-director Callie Gail Heilman says the group found unauthorized campaign workers were harvesting absentee ballots to the benefit of their preferred candidate.
6: They go into low-income public housing, low-income senior housing. They target monolingual Spanish-speaking voters and manipulate them, lie to them about eligibility. They forge their signatures on an application.
5: Since the state implemented universal absentee voting, reported cases of ballot harvesting have decreased. But now Heilman says there's more work to do. I'm Edwin J. Vieira.
4: And an estimated 1 in 10 kids will experience abuse or neglect before their 18th birthday, and forensic interviewers play a key role in investigating their cases. This is National Forensic Interviewers Week, honoring those professionals who help reduce trauma for children and families seeking justice. Shiloh Woodar with the West Virginia Child Advocacy Network says the number of forensic interviews has grown over the past two decades.
7: We're doing a tremendous job of making sure when cases are referred to child advocacy centers, whether from law enforcement or child welfare, that the children who need a forensic interview are receiving those on site.
4: Typically, more than 60% of children do disclose some type of maltreatment through the process of a forensic interview. That evidence can be used in legal proceedings to corroborate a child's statement made in court. And you may think using plastic dinnerware labeled compostable is better for the planet, but researchers say these disposable products aren't as environmentally friendly as many think.
8: When a product has that label, it doesn't mean it completely breaks down into harmless materials or is free of toxic chemicals, says Darby Hoover with the Natural Resources Defense Council.
9: That's what we add to those plastics to make them more durable, to make them more flexible. Those particular additives are the same no matter what the feedstock for the plastic is. And those are the additives we see that have the toxic concerns associated with them.
8: I'm Judith Ruiz Branch reporting.
4: This is Public News Service.
10: An invasive insect is making its way across Michigan. State officials are asking the public to help in tracking where it spreads. The spotted lanternfly feeds on a variety of plants, including grapevines, maple trees, and the invasive tree of heaven, its favorite host.
11: Although it isn't directly harmful to people or pets, the insect can also create sticky, mold-covered outdoor spaces. Robert Miller is an invasive species prevention specialist at the Michigan Department of Agriculture and Rural Development, or MDART. He says the spotted lanternfly is more of a nuisance than a threat.
12: If you have a lot of spotted lanternfly feeding on a tree of heaven, they'll be ejecting this honeydew, and that can fall on surrounding surfaces. Honeydew gets colonized by black sooty mold, and that's a sticky kind of foul-smelling substance that can attract other pests.
11: The spotted lanternfly was first detected in Michigan in 2022 and has now been confirmed in parts of Jackson, Lenawee, Macomb, Monroe, Oakland, and Wayne counties. Crystal Blair reporting.
10: Next, almost $70 million approved by the Congress to fund teen pregnancy prevention programs has been withdrawn by the Trump administration 2 years before the grants were set to expire.
13: The Department of Health and Human Services said the TPP grants no longer align with its priorities and even claimed they normalize or promote sexual activity for minors. New Mexico is one of 24 states affected by the decision. Layla Garcia with Equality New Mexico says newly released grant opportunities completely erase people who identify as LGBTQ.
14: They exclude any education with sexual orientation, gender identity, and the sexual health needs of LGBTQ youth, a historically underserved community.
13: I'm Roz Brown.
10: Finally, a sustainable agriculture project that incentivizes farmers to plant trees on the land is currently taking applications from Wisconsin producers.
8: Organizers for the Expanding Agroforestry Project say it provides farmers with potential economic and environmental benefits like income diversification, enhanced farm resilience, and improved soil health. Graham Savio with the Nature Conservancy says agroforestry can also help to improve water quality and wildlife habitats. Savio explains the project gives technical assistance to farmers while helping them to develop their market.
15: Which kind of hits on all cylinders, doing good things for farmers in terms of their productivity and resilience in the face of increasingly extreme weather events, and also just good for ecosystem service provision in general.
8: The project aims to plant tens of thousands of acres of trees and shrubs across 30 states in the next 3 years, financed by federal funds from the United States Department of Agriculture. I'm Judith Ruiz Branch reporting.
10: This is Mike Clifford for Public News Service. 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
16: I'm Dr. Anthony Lizerwitz, and this is Climate Connections. The Mary Ellen McCormick Complex, built in the 1930s, was Boston's first public housing project. And now, a major overhaul will revitalize the complex and prepare it for the changing climate.
17: How do we make it more sustainable and more livable for the next 100 years?
16: Devanshi Purohit is with CBT Architects, which drafted the master plan for the redevelopment. It includes all-electric, energy-efficient units for current residents, new market-rate housing, and business space amid parks and other gathering areas. When designing the outdoor spaces, the team preserved mature trees that provide shade, so people can stay cooler even as the climate warms. Climate change is also increasing the risk of flooding from storm surge and sea level rise in nearby Boston Harbor, so the complex will be raised to ensure every building sits above projected future flood levels. And the landscaping will include features such as rain gardens that help water soak up.

0: มันจะมี
1: Yes, we play our part for the love of the child, for the love of radio, for the love of community. 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
2: Good afternoon, everyone. I'm Azuke Gregory Sano. 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Lile Lita.
1: Yes. This afternoon, we have a lot of updates on what's happening in Haiti, what's happening in the Haitian community, and so on. 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
2: Very important.
1: Very important, and welcome as well. With the news of what's happening in Haiti, this week we have the Ambassador Mike Waltz in Haiti to welcome, and also we have the 300 Sri Lankans arrived as reinforcement to Haiti. And, of course, there has been an earthquake as well that hit Haiti, and we will talk about that. A 4.0 earthquake happened in Haiti. So let's see what they say about that report. In the northwest of Haiti, reports Haiti Libre. During the night of Friday to Saturday, July 11, 2026, an earthquake measuring 4.0 on the Richter scale was recorded at 12:10:54 a.m. or midnight at sea. Oh, the earthquake happened at sea. 18 kilometers north of Jean Rabel, Northwest Department. The epicenter was located at 20.03 degrees north latitude and 7320 degrees west of longitude. 31 kilometers northwest of Mall St. Nicholas, Northwest Department, 23 kilometers west of Tortue Island, which is Tortuga, and Northwest Department, and 109 kilometers northwest of Cap Haitien, North Department, at a depth of 5 kilometers. Civil Protection, or DPC, has so far reported no loss of life, injury, or damage in relation to this moderate seismic event, report Haiti Libre. Of the July 10th. Another update that we have is that 300 Sri Lankans arrived in Haiti on July 8, 2026. A Sri Lankan contingent ahead landed at Toussaint Louverture International Airport in Port-au-Prince to join the Gang Suppression Force, or GSF, according to Haiti Libre sources. Elements from Côte d'Ivoire, among others, are expected in Port-au-Prince in the coming weeks. Contingent. Ambassador Mike Waltz. The United States Ambassador to the UN, Mike Waltz, visiting Port-au-Prince, went to the Vertière military base. 10 different countries that are now on the ground. They just completed their first operation, clearing out neighborhoods, taking on the gangs, locking up those, or even worse, that need bad things done to bad people. The bottom line is this: the entire international community coming into Haiti to wrest it from these gangs and to bring stability for the Haitian people. On his account, the ambassador wrote, "Thugs and gangs in Haiti are on notice. The UN-mandated gang suppression force is going to return to Haiti to stability, stop the massive flow of illegal immigration into the U.S., and get rid of the lawlessness afflicting the entire region." Yes, and so the gang suppression force. Now let's take a listen of this from social media. They posted and how they have responded to this. Let's take a listen of this gang suppression force, the ambassador, Haitian. U.S. ambassador to the Mike Waltz. So let's take a listen of that.
0: In Haiti, with the newly created gang suppression force led by a Mongolian commander, this was authorized by the United Nations. We have 10 different countries that are now on the ground. They just completed their first operation, clearing out neighborhoods, taking on the gangs, locking up those, or even worse, that need bad things done to bad people. The bottom line is this is the entire international community coming into Haiti to wrest it from these gangs and to bring stability for the Haitian people. We're here visiting this entire operation. It gets up and running. It's a great example of what the United Nations can do and should do to bring stability to a struggling country. So we're here at Camp Vertière. And
1: yeah,
0: I'm here with a badass unit of soldiers from Chad, trainers from Jamaica. This is part of the new gang suppression force that is deployed to Haiti under the United Nations and is going to come kick the snot out of the gangs. So barbecue, you better watch out, brother, because these guys are coming for you. We are going to return Haiti to the Haitian people. We're going to have elections again, and we are going to get rid of this lawlessness that has not only taken over this country, but it's infecting the entire region. Hey, I'm here with a badass unit of soldiers.
1: Now, it is interesting that the ambassador will talk like that, but Haitians on social media, they know it's these guys, these gangs are not the only one that will need to be put to rest in order for Haiti to be at peace with itself. Because the word on the street is that the United States in 1914 has taken $500,000 worth of gold from Haiti and brought it to Citibank and took control of Haiti's treasury. So that money also has to be returned in order for the countries that to be at peace and for the Haitians to be able to return to their country, because how the way they see it, you took my resources, I follow my resources. You don't want them in here, then return what you took and stolen from them so they will sit and take care of their own country. If you don't do it, this is a situation that will remain unresolved. So give back what you took in order to have peace, for peace to restore, to be restored. But in the meantime, we're just going around in circles, chasing our tails, and demand people go home, when in fact you're not doing what you should be doing so they can go home. This is what it is from what I'm hearing in there. Now, other things that are being said is the CARICOM unwavering solidarity with the Haitian people. And what is it's at the 51st ordinary session of the Conference of the Parties, which is CARICOM, held in St. Lucia, the head of government of the Caribbean community reaffirmed in a statement issued on the sideline of the event their unwavering solidarity with the Haitian people and their continued commitment to supporting Haiti's effort to restore security, strengthen democratic institutions, and return to constitutional governance. The conference commends the effort undertaken by the government of Haiti under the leadership of Prime Minister Alix Didier Fizeme to strengthen national security, advance the electoral process, and lay the groundwork for free, credible, inclusive, and peaceful elections. CARICOM welcomed the progress made and encouraged the continuation of these efforts. The head of government emphasized that the successful completion of the current transition calls for the full deployment and renewal of the mandate of the gang repression force. Now, the transition remains essential to enabling the Haitian people to freely choose their leaders through a democratic electoral process. They commend the government's continued focus on Haiti's immediate priorities, restoring security, ensuring stability, and advancing the electoral process. Recognizing that Haiti's security is inextricably linked to the security and stability of the entire Caribbean region, CARICOM reiterates its commitment to continue working closely with the Haitian authorities, the United Nations, the Organization of American States, and other international partners to help Haiti overcome the current crisis and create the conditions necessary for security, free, and credible elections, and lasting stability. The Caribbean community encourages all partners to support constructive engagement with the current Haitian authorities and all key stakeholders to contribute to a coordinated and unified approach that places the interest, security, and future of the Haitian people at the center of collective effort. The community remains confident that through sustained national commitment and continued regional and international support, Haiti will achieve a secure, stable, and democratic future for the benefit of its people and the Caribbean community as a whole. That was an article published on IET Lib. And in the meantime, let's take a listen of Mia Motley on social media.
3: The Cubans and the nurses should tell us everything that we need to know. Barbados does not currently have Cuban medical staff or Cuban nurses, but I will be the first to go to the line and to tell you that we could not get through the pandemic without the Cuban nurses and the Cuban doctors. I will also be the first to tell you that we paid them the same thing that we paid Bajans, and that the notion as was peddled not just by this government in the US, but the previous government, that we were involved in human trafficking by engaging with the Cuban nurses was fully repudiated and rejected by us. Now, I don't believe that we have to shout across the seas, but I am prepared, like others in this region, that if we cannot reach a sensible agreement on this matter, then if the cost of it is the loss of my visa to the US, then so be it. But what matters to us is principles. And I have said over and over that principles only mean something when it is inconvenient to stand by it. Now we don't have to shout, but resolute. And I therefore look forward to standing with my character. Brothers and sisters, but brothers, to be able to ensure that we explain that what the Cubans have been able to do for us, far from approximating itself to human trafficking, has been to save lives and limbs and sight for many a Caribbean person. This matter.
1: Yes, and further down, she went to say on what's happening in Haiti, especially when it comes to the situation on reparation. So let's take a listen on that, Mia Motley.
4: The people of the Caribbean have come to join hands. We in CARICOM have been fighting now for virtually a decade on this issue of reparations. And we believe that this effort to bring all of our global partners here together in Accra will allow for this too to be regarded as a historic moment. We live in a world today where people call out people for everything. But yet we have not found the moral courage to state unanimously across humanity that this grave crime against humanity that persisted for centuries ought to be declared so by all. That others choose to remain silent is a reflection of them, not of us. There are others who say that there's been slavery before. But ours was the only one to declare us as chattel and as property. I stand here today on behalf of the government and people of Barbados, conscious that our duty is to repair. And our duty is to call for others to repair. Regrettably, our parliament was the first parliament to establish the 1661 Slave Code. 2 decades before the Code Noir, which has just been repealed in France. That slave code came to be mimicked, copied exactly in some of the colonies of the United States of America and the Caribbean, and in others used as a platform for their own slave laws. It is the categorization of us as subhuman. It is the categorization of us as chattel, as property, that stripped us of our dignity first and foremost, but equally removed from us the choices that are necessary in life to truly express freedom. We have come to ask that those efforts be coordinated in such a way such that we can bring healing to our population. I believe that our working together with the CARICOM 10-point plan on reparatory justice, which has been revised and which we have brought some copies here to share in Accra, will add to the excellent work which you are doing and the establishment of the committees that will carry on the work for our people. These committees, however, will only mean something if we can stay together united and not allow division yet again to be the anchor for those who want to win against us. Almost 70 years ago, in this country, Ghana, you summoned the world to join you as you embarked on the journey of nationhood and independence. Today, in 2026, President Mahama, you have summoned us again to join you. And we, the children of Africa and its diaspora, are clear as to our responsibility and are clear that even though journeys are not always finished by the same people, even though battles are not won by those sometimes who started, that our duty nevertheless must be resolute and our commitment and solidarity unshakable. I have every confidence that we will come to understand that the union of Africa and the Caribbean can bring prosperity and stability to our people. President Mahama, the people of the Caribbean,

In the 1700s, Haiti was the most profitable colony on Earth. France owned it, and the enslaved people there produced 40% of all of Europe's sugar. They were worked to death, and then they rose up. In 1791, the enslaved people of Haiti organized. They armed themselves, they set the plantations on fire, and they started a revolution that the world had never seen before, and has never seen since. France sent its army. They defeated it. Spain sent its army. They defeated it. Britain sent its army. 60,000 soldiers. They defeated it. Then Napoleon sent his brother-in-law with 50,000 soldiers, the largest naval expedition France had ever assembled, specifically to crush the revolution and restore slavery. They defeated that too. On the 1st of January 1804, Haiti declared independence, the first black republic in history, the first country in the Western Hemisphere to permanently abolish slavery. They had won. And then something nobody teaches happened. Napoleon had planned a French empire in America. Haiti was supposed to be its base. When Haiti defeated him, he abandoned the entire plan. He sold Louisiana to the United States almost immediately. The Louisiana Purchase. The deal that doubled the size of America. Happened because Haiti won their revolution. America owes half its territory to enslaved black people who defeated Napoleon. America's response. They refused to recognize Haiti as a nation for 58 years. Then France arrived with a demand. Haiti owed them money. For the plantations destroyed. For the property lost. For the enslaved people who were now free. France counted the people as property and charged Haiti for freeing them. 150 million francs. Pay us for your own freedom, or we will destroy you. Haiti paid. They were still paying France for their own freedom in 1947. 143 years. Haiti today is the poorest country in the Western Hemisphere. The country that won the only successful slave revolt in human history. That defeated four armies. That doubled the size of America. That built the first black republic on Earth. Was charged for its own freedom and never recovered. They won, and the world made sure they paid for it. Follow at Unbroken Legacy. In the 1700s...

0: the Caribbean, Raskaya. Let's go, Haiti. And you know, for this moment of Haiti in the World Cup, and this is something really that will live in infamy, because Haiti, as we are putting the end of the tournament, the World Cup, things have changed. A lot of things have changed. And because a lot of things have changed, Haiti, after 52 years, had made its mark on the world. And it's a joy that no Haitians, regardless of who they are, where they are, who cannot tell you that they are living a moment in history that many of us didn't know we will ever see.
1: It's like I feel like it's like a therapy.
0: Yes, it is, because you were so burdened. We were so burdened with issues relating to violence, to poverty, to instability, and all that. Suddenly, it's a fresh air run through the Haitians with the Soccer World Cup representation. You know, so this is something that you cannot, we cannot. And then to see how one of the players, Nazo, went to Haiti and get off the truck that he was riding on with the security and took his shoes off and started playing ball in the street with the street kids, because that shows you where they developed their skills. Because it was in the street, through the street, barefoot, they got a plastic or a rubber ball, and they start making magic. And so he remembered that, and so he went there and be part of that. So he is reliving a memory, a childhood memory, of something that he played that led him to the world stage.
1: And that gives him a lot of...
0: Yeah, but what happened is, he sees it, you know? And he saw...

0: 10, 2005 Haitian journalist Jack Walsh was kidnapped in Haiti. Yeah. July 15, Haitian journalist Jack Walsh was found dead in Haiti. July 15, again, Father Jean-Jacques, Father Gérard Jean-Jus, Joss, was stopped at the airport in Port-au-Prince upon returning from Miami, Florida. Yes. Oui, c'est ça nous t'ai gagné, nous passé tellement grand pile bagay.
1: For moi, j'ai, and of course it was this week.
0: Pour, yeah, this week.
1: This past week that they have no. President Joe Biden.
0: Yes, we have a July 7, 2021, Haitian, the first 58th president, Monsieur Jovenel Moïse, was assassinated. Yes, July 8, the Haitian Constitution of 1801 was declared. Oui, le 7 juillet 2021, président 58e président Jovenel Moïse, monsieur était assassiné. Le 8 juillet 1801, the Haitian Constitution, la Constitution haïtienne, il était déclaré, il était rendu public. Le 10 juillet 2005, et journaliste qui dit Jacques Rochla, monsieur était kidnappé, monsieur en Haïti. Yeah. Yes, et puis le 15 juillet 2005, haïtien journaliste qui dit Jacques Rochla, il vient monsieur mourir en Haïti. C'est ça nous avons gagné dans le mois de juillet.
1: Yes, and so we have with Haïti Libre that the leaders of the Haitian Football Federation of Haiti have chosen not to rush their decision regarding the future of Sébastien Minier, the coach of the Grenadiers. They prefer to respect contractual obligations before making a decision on his future. Minier will therefore remain in his position until the expiration of his contract, scheduled for the end of 2026. Until then, Minier's mission will be to lead the Grenadiers to the CONCACAF Nations League from September 21st to October 6, 2026. But the voice on social media is completely something different. Because when you look and see what happened, the guys, the Grenadiers, did not have an opportunity to be seen on this world stage at the time when many footballers or soccer players dream of reaching this stage. That's how they have an opportunity to be seen, to play in clubs all over the world, and to make more money, and to have Haitians players not being able to take advantage of this. It's not that you're losing a team three times in the World Cup, but you deny the players an opportunity to be seen and to play in that particular tournament. And for most people, keeping Sebastian as the leader of this, as coach to the Haitian, what are we waiting for? Now, you're going to bring them to CONCACAF Nations League? Okay. Now, they went to make the CONCACAF. The CONCACAF is one thing, but the World Cup is something totally different. And to make those players miss the opportunity, and you think you're going to do better with the CONCACAF Nations League? I think if you want to keep him on, you don't want to discontinue or to cancel his contract, then let him sit, be a sitting duck, and left Thierry Henry, the great Arsenal player, to be the leader. And a lot of people are vying for Thierry Henry to be the leader of the Haitian soccer team. And the people believe

0: believe that he will do a better job than Sebastien Migné. And there is nothing, because what happened if he made a formation that went against the Grenadier? You say sorry. Well, sorry will not be good enough. If this man, a lot of people are saying, if this man was Haitian, he would have lived the moment Wilson Isidore scored the magnificent goal on this platform. Instead, he was stoic. He didn't say anything. He just didn't expect that type of effort. He didn't expect that. He did not expect that. So let's take a listen of this particular.
1: Haiti forced to change World Cup jerseys after FIFA rejects political elements. In a statement responding to the decision, kit manufacturers say to confirm that it would work. It had worked with FIFA to ensure the design would meet requirements, even having successfully implemented the requested modifications during the mandatory review. Working in close collaboration with the Haitian Football Federation, Saita's statement elaborated, "Our objective throughout the process was to create a jersey that celebrated the pride, resilience, and spirit of the Haitian people. During the review process, FIFA determined that certain visual elements could be interpreted differently under its equipment regulations and ultimately requested modifications to the design. While the interpretation differed from our intention, we remain proud to have contributed alongside the Haitian football." And a lot of you still don't believe that the game isn't completely rigged. For 52 years, Haiti has been locked out, isolated, and pushed to the margins of the global stage. 52 years of being denied a real fair shot, unable to even play on their own home soil because of endless instability fueled by global politics. And the exact moment they finally scrape together something of their own, the exact second they step up to claim their rightful place in the 2026 World Cup qualifiers, the institutions immediately target them. FIFA steps in and bans their jersey, calling a tiny piece of artwork in the corner too political. It's a small, quiet image of a man holding a flag representing the Haitian Revolution and their fight for independence. That is their history. It is a literal historical fact. But when Haiti wants to wear the truth of how they broke their own chains, the gatekeepers panic and brand it a violation. Where are the major brands? Where was Nike, Adidas, Reebok, or Jordan? Nowhere. I mean, they didn't hop on the bandwagon to help Haiti design or fund a custom kit. They didn't care. Haiti had to do every single bit of this themselves. They built something out of nothing, entirely on their own terms. And the immediate response from the powers above is to shut it down. It feels like they are...
0: Then, you see, so you have a leader, you have a coach to stand for you on your behalf. And what did he do? Everybody knows what he did. So... keeping it. I saw Germany getting rid of his coach after this tournament. But Haiti, he wants to hold on to his because he's not doing the job for the Haitian people. He's doing what he wants for his masters. So let's take a listen to Bon Mouti Lumière. That's from Mano Charlemagne.
2: Bon Mouti Lumière.

0: For procurement managers, Grainger is the go-to partner that helps keep your healthcare facilities ready for patients. 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
1: Se lan pa presse yon gade, ki fè deye akounye, vaka bon ap sikile.

0: absolutely $0 down right now gets you a brand new.
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2: Yes, Wilson Isidore taking a bow. 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

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You want to be creative. You want to be part of the big game. And so whether you have experience or not, WGXC will have you up and going before you know it. And so this is what it is. Nabezwemwe. Ça, c'est WGXC. 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

0: planning to publish your book, you could reach 3
1: billion. A lot of people don't know what happened in Haiti from 1915 to approximately 1934, the mid-1930s, where it started out where President Woodrow Wilson sent in approximately 330 U.S. Marines on July 28, 1915, where they landed in Port-au-Prince and started their occupation. The U.S. would essentially take a hold of their financial system as a country and also set up what is called the corvée system, where it was just basically slavery. Let's just call it for what it is. The so-called corvée system, where people worked long, extensive hours, where people were unalived because of deplorable conditions, went on for the entirety of this time. The Haitians were rightly upset of the U.S. occupation, so a group of Haitian rebels came together, which essentially started what is called the First Caco War. And Caco is a local bird, and they named themselves after it because of their ambush tactics that they conducted on the United States Marines. A couple of years later, in 1918, was a little bit of a longer fight from the Haitian rebels, known as the Second Caco War. And this was to fight the corvée system, which unfortunately didn't end the way that they wanted to, for a lack of a better term. This is something that the United States does not want you to know. The war crimes that the United States did in Haiti in the 1900s, or specifically in this time period of 1915 and 1930 in Haiti, where they basically, again, like I said earlier, enslaved people, forced labor to protect U.S. interest, U.S. imperialism, U.S. capitalism. And this is why education is so important, why we need to have these discussions, and why history is so important. Because the material conditions that we have now is because of exploitation of the global south. And when we say that, it's because we need to look at the history before us and have these discussions and how we can move forward from here. A lot of people don't know what happened in Haiti from 1915 to approximately 1934, the mid-19th.
2: Now you have it. Education is very important, and that's the way educate the children so they know what happened then. What happened? Where are we today? Educate the children. Now let's listen to Lataye, education.

Tell the kids the truth. That's what the song says. So tell the kids the truth. Because a lot of kids, they know where the Vatican is. They know the figures, the characters in the Bible, but their own history. They have no knowledge of what went on, what happened, how they get to where they are, and so on. And so in this next song is Veyeyo. You have to watch out for them. And this Veyeyo, you have to watch your body, because your head or the body will navigate, will lead you places that you didn't want to go if you let it go on its own. So you have to watch it. Keep it going. Now let's take a listen to Veyeyo. Watch out. Watch yourself.

We all have our own way we like to grocery shop, right? Like finding avocados with the right give, choosing bananas that will be perfectly ripe by midweek, or grabbing an oh-so-good freshly baked this morning baguette. Our Hannaford To-Go personal shoppers get that. We shop like you do, picking each item with care, just like you would.

0: about the guys who returned to Haiti, the soccer players, I would like to share with our listeners. It's interesting to see how they have those guys, Grenadier, Fonzi, Pierrot. It is interesting. Following Haiti's historic participation in the 2026 FIFA World Cup, Pédagogue Dumas, the Minister of Youth and Sports, pledged to give a triumphant welcome to the Haitian internationals returning to the country. Thus, after the coming to Haiti of Duquesne Nazon, Martin Experience, and Josué Duverger, on the instruction of the minister, Gamael Sonso, the departmental director of the North, was dispatched to welcome Thursday, July 9 at 10:36 a.m., Grenadier Fonzi Pierrot and mom of his family upon their arrival in Cap Haitien. Accompanied by Lumas Pierrot, the department director of tourism, Sonso presented on behalf of the ministry a plaque of honor to Fonzi Pierrot for his invaluable contribution to the development of the national selection. Subsequently, a press conference was held at the Cap Haitien Town Hall, providing the Grenadier with the opportunity to discuss his career, his experience in the World Cup, and his attachment to Haiti and the media and the population. Minister Pédagogue Dumas reiterated his congratulations to Fonzi Pierrot for his remarkable career under the national colors. That was from EC IT. It is, what do you think, Azuke, of what those guys, because I saw so many politicians now who are so elated to see the visibility the Grenadiers have gained from their participation. And they live for that type of visibility, but they can't get it because they are politicians.
1: Yeah, but the Haitians love soccer.
0: Yeah, you know? But why they don't do something to help those kids who love soccer too, who grew up watching their parents watching soccer, admiring players, but they're not really supporting. That's one thing that I see in the Haitian community, especially the parents who are religious. You can't play sports if your parents, if you come from a religious parent home.
1: Yeah, they not mix things.
0: They don't mix sports, art with anything religious. If you are a religion, because kids, they consider them vagabond if they play soccer, if they are playing ball. So the kids already have the desire, but it doesn't have the encouragement
1: to develop. There's no structure, nothing.
0: And so you can see that even with the president, they gave him money to build a stadium. And what did you do? What did you get?
1: 22 stadium.
0: 22 stadium. And how many did you get?
1: They won.
0: Okay. You know, so that shows sad. You now everybody sees the potential for soccer to help Haiti develop. Because those young players and those young people growing up, the next generation, will have an opening. Some place they can develop and then they can reach for the stars.
1: One of my old friends, we used to play soccer together. A couple of months I was talking to him. He said, when we was in Haiti, we're not playing soccer. We just shoot a bull.
0: Yeah, we are just
1: because in Haiti, they don't take it serious. They don't take it like a business.
0: Yeah, and that's business, why they
1: Not invest.
0: Yeah.
1: And the kids build stadium. That's why we don't have even one.
0: Yeah.
1: You know, they don't take it serious. But now I think after this World Cup,
0: But at the same time, I've heard that Duquesne Nazon have built 40 homes in the rural area for the people who were under the tent.
1: I think it was after the earthquake. He gave some money to the organization.
0: Homes. Yeah. And homes that mean part. Something. Not homes like the Red Cross. And we built 6 homes, I believe. They raised millions away to build houses for people. And then you get that. So that shows you, if you give those players, those young people, an opportunity to make their fortune, I would say wealth or something, they will be able to develop the country without asking for handout, humanitarian aids that we're constantly experiencing, because and even though they give the money, nothing happens.
1: Yeah, that's why they love the Haitian team, because those young people, they're not born in Haiti.
0: Yeah.
1: They not grow up in Haiti.
0: Their parents.
1: Some of them be in the Barcelona Academy, Paris Saint-Germain Academy.
0: Yeah.
1: There's 2 in U.S., one play for Dallas, They like grow up here in Canada.
0: Yeah, it's like and
1: the diaspora.
0: Yeah, that's why they call them international players.
1: That's why I always say the future of Haiti is in the hands of the diaspora.
0: Yeah. But those who want to be part of it, because we have some players who didn't want to go, who didn't want to come down to play for the motherland. But that's so, I feel that I'm in a different space, mind space, because you see possibilities for Haiti. It's not constantly you see the doom and the bloom that they have for Haiti. It's only the disasters that are hurting Haiti. Right now, the people who grew up in this country, who have built houses, and there is a hope. There is hope. And the problem is, there is a group that seems to encourage Haitians to see the downside of everything, not to see the positive that can happen.
1: Yeah.
0: Keep looking at the dark side of all the pain. And then you need outside society, you need the international community to help you, to give you a handout to do this. But we can't do it.
1: We need a serious government,
0: But how do you get the serious government? That's the problem.
1: Serious people,
0: Because many people seem to not to be too enthused about getting into the politics of things because of what happened back then. What happened to them? You see, that's what happened then when people are afraid.
1: But Haiti, the thing is, it's just about make money.
0: Yeah.
1: They don't really care about the community, the social activities. They don't even have stadiums.
2: So let's say one of the world's newest free nations, Haiti. On the 15th of January, 1822, President Jean-Pierre Boyer responded. Haiti expressed its support for Greece's fight for freedom and sent a shipment of coffee to help raise money for the revolution. It's one of history's most remarkable stories of solidarity. Yet few people know it happened.
0: What happened here? Oh, I don't see it. Something happened.
2: In 1821, Greece was fighting for its independence from the Ottoman Empire. Desperate for help, Greek revolutionaries sent a letter to one of the world's newest free nations, Haiti. On the 15th of January, 1822, President Jean-Pierre Boyer responded. Haiti expressed its support for Greece's fight for freedom and sent a shipment of coffee to help raise money for the revolution. It's one of history's most remarkable stories of solidarity. Yet few people know it happened.
0: Okay, that's what happened. We still have to, nobody explain or nobody share with the Haitians the good things that happened in the country. As of this song that I just played earlier, they know what the Vatican is, but they don't know where they are, the name of their own leaders who achieve great things in for their country. And that's the reason with those guys making history. Making history. So it seems like there is some kind of wash that happened to help them see. That's not the only thing. We don't have to be condemned into the world saying that Haitians are eating mud, Haitians are refugees, Haitians are this. This is what Haitians are capable of. Help us develop that.
1: Every human being capable to do certain things. It's about the environment, structure, you know, discipline. I know Haitians, they're doing. I have a lot of friends, couple of friends, they're like doctors, you know.
0: But what happens is, if they don't have visibility, that's why visibility is important. If you don't, you can be you know, I'm going to quote a passage in the Bible. If you have a light and you put it under a bushel, no one will see it. No one will recognize there is light there, and then it will go. It will just disappear, just like the guy, the Sébastien Minier, the coach, the Haitian coach, who took good players who can show what we have, and put it on the bench. So you don't want to see your light. They don't want to see what you're capable of. And over and over again, Haiti can do it, but they put it on the side. Haiti can do it, but when you do it, nobody give you credit for it.
1: But
0: so
1: people don't know. I think it's a mistake.
0: It is a mistake. Because you're denying people an opportunity to have their work, to showcase their work, to showcase their effort, and then to be part of the larger community. Because how many people would love to see those guys playing and enjoy their presentation, their appearance, this is a guy named Dixon Guillaume. And he has something that I would like to share with our listeners that he said here. Let's take a listen of that.
3: Okay. So to my non-Haitian friends, let me try to explain why Wednesday night's game meant so much to us. Many people look at the match and they saw a team that had already been eliminated. They wondered, why are Haitians still celebrating? Why was everyone so emotional? Because for us, it was never just about winning. It was about history. For a nation that has endured political instability, economic hardship, natural disaster, and countless obstacles, simply standing on one of the biggest stages in the world was a victory for us by itself. Every pass, every tackle, every save, every goal represented millions of people who continued to believe, continued to fight, and continued to dream. This wasn't about 11 players with blue and red on. We just wanted to let the world know that we belong here. When Haiti stepped into the field, they carried the hopes of children who dreamed of becoming professional footballers, families who have endured unimaginable hardship, and people whose resilience has never been broken. Yes, we wanted to win, but more than that, we wanted history to remember that Haiti showed up with courage, with a great heart, and with determination. Champions win by the scoreboard, but history is written by those who refuse to quit. Our players didn't play because they still had a chance to advance. They played because they understood that every minute on that field inspired another generation back home. To the Haiti team, man, we are so proud of you. You reminded us that sometimes the greatest victories aren't measured by trophies, they're measured by the hope you leave behind. This chapter may be over, but our history, our story is far from finished. We'll be back stronger, wiser, hungrier, because that's what we do. We've always done this.
0: And this is it. He says everything that needs to be said here. We have hope. that is something that happens to you in your life, in the person's life. You have to see the light at the end of the tunnel. You know? Yeah. Because if we can arrive, if we can get there despite, against all odds, we will because our ancestors did it. We come from a land of warriors, people who made impossible things happen. So that's the joy. And Michael Lemoyne. We have Michael Lemoyne here. Let's take a listen of Lemoyne. Because he had some music here that I haven't played before. He has on Piton Changé. Dans le même jeu ça. And then there's En Bata Marin too. Let's take the En Bata Marin. Because this is a new one that we have here. En Bata Marin. As we are approaching the end of our program today, we invite you to join us again here on WGXC 90.7 FM, Aqua, New York. We're always live in Columbia County with the Haitian Cultural Program.
1: Lille.

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1: Yes. 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We will be there for years to come, as long as our health, you know, said you can you can continue. Otherwise,
2: keep drinking green
1: keep
2: tea.
1: Green tea, some
2: ready vegetables, you know.
1: The beets for heart and all the
2: garlic
1: and all the good food that keeps the heart going. Let's listen to Olisha. You remember this? This is a group from Haiti, Saint Nukila Choukbois Liberté. I remember I was introduced to this group by an organization from Saratoga Springs when they were doing something. I think it is something related to instruments, musical instruments. The organization help support in Haiti.
2: Oh, lot of young Haitians.
1: A lot of Haitians.
2: Repair instruments. I talked to the guy. He's a really cool guy.
1: Yeah, and so he brought this group, Choukbois Liberté, to the U.S., in support of his program, so he can raise money to help the children in Haiti in the program. So now let's take a listen of this song, Olisha Legba.
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0: hope that you can join us again here on WGXC. 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
1: Good night.
0: Yeah. Okay, I'm changing. Right. And what happened here is that when you have the music, you have everything set up, and then suddenly, nowhere to be found. That's the technology.

0: 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We can hear you today.
1: 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Mm-hmm.

0: 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Oh, I hit it.
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5: 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Well, you know that you're not strong enough to do that anymore now. And Apesman, the little girl that named you years ago has died now. And you're older, Apesman. Remember when she named you and it was in the paper, Apesman? Apesman, you're eating too much and going to the bathroom too much, Apesman. And Apesman, your cage isn't getting any bigger, Apesma.
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Corrupt cop or punk police, there's a new technology to ease my mind in poverty. 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Brand new and approved shows and songs. 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
1: 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I'm Sam Sebrin, and this is another edition of the Everything is Real radio program. 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All right, we've got lots more coming up, including our conversation about socialism with some Black Panther Party members and an adjacent supporter. It's pretty insightful. So let's keep going now with The Fuzz by Grady Martin. Hope you're having a great summer so far. Thanks for listening, y'all.

0: This year marks the 60th anniversary of the Black Panther Party, founded in Oakland, California, in 1966. Today, we'll be discussing the history of the Black Panther Party with two people that are intricately involved with the party in terms of practice, in terms of being members of the party, or being associated with members of the party. Joining me today is Dr. Joy James, author of numerous books, including The Pursuit of Revolutionary Love and Resisting State Violence, and Dr. Kim Holder. Thank y'all for joining me today.
1: Thank you.
2: Thank you.
0: All right, so both of y'all wrote articles dealing with socialism and making an analysis as to what socialism is, how y'all looked at it from the perspective of the Black Panther Party, and how it's looked at now in terminologies. Let's talk about the analysis of the Black communal socialism. Can you expound on this and share your assessment of the Democratic Party socialist wing, including your core criticism and its progressive potential?
2: We understand that we have a critique or criticism, rightly so, of the current political parties, the official ones on the left of the Democratic Party, but still embedded in the Democratic Party. So there's a lack of vision. And I would also say there's a lack of understanding of what we were saying before we came on air, that, you know, you can't reform capitalism and different forms of socialism that have cropped up, particularly in academia. And so my contributions, as limited as they are based on being academic. I was not in the party. I did not organize in the party, but I was able to meet Holder and others like decades ago, 30 plus years ago, and to understand how essential the Black Panther vision was of struggle. And that has not replicated or been reproduced in the current moment, and not and would not be something that would be the heartbeat of democratic socialism, because I see it as a hybrid with AOC, with Bernie Sanders, and also Cornel West, likely, in the article that Kim was the primary author and I was a joint one, The Evolution of Black Communal Socialism. We talked about AOC, we talked about a bit of Bernie, and we talked about Cornel West, who became an independent presidential candidate in the last cycle, and we've gotten this POTUS fascist in the current moment. But the demands, the articulation of what we're dealing with that you see in the party, there's capitulation in different forms of socialism because they're trying to accommodate capitalism, which is tied to imperialism. And I think this, the critique that Holder was talking about, and, you know, we could talk about Ella Baker and others, that people were very dedicated to not get captured under a certain kind of democratic socialism that did not understand how violent the repression is emanating from all factions tied to the state.
0: Mm. Dr. Holder?
1: The Black Panther Party's embracing of socialism was clearly with the acknowledgement that this was an alternative to the present condition, and that this was could be a foundation, but it was independent. What I see today with people is they're trying to bring socialist politics into this bourgeois democratic political arena. And while you can utilize electoral politics to get certain things that you want, you're not going to transform. We're not going to get socialism through reforms in the democratic system in this country.
2: In part, again, I wasn't in the movement the way both of you were. I didn't have the experiential struggles and I didn't have the level of risk. But based on what we're seeing right now, I think we as a collective of people, we're more timid. And I think that timidity is tied in point of like your first Black president with Obama and others running through the Democratic Party that promised certain kind of deliveries that they weren't going to make in terms of equality, in terms of the needs of people, and also stopping these fascist wars. Right. And when you lose your imagination, or you're told that there was a victory around the Panthers, I think what's happened, and you can say I'm wrong, what's happened to the Panthers is they turned into icons. Like even what Kim was saying earlier, the Free Huey movement, if I understand through Eldridge and Kathleen Cleaver, who are primary, you know, architects of that, was to keep him alive and make sure he came out of prison. But then if you come out of prison, or like with Davis, it goes back and forth as whether or not she was a Panther. But when you get acquitted, or when you're like made free and then you become an icon, I think we become distracted. So as an academic, when I'm trying to teach about the Panthers or talking to my students about it, in some ways they see the Panthers as kind of some shiny beacon on the hill that's compatible with capitalism, which I don't even know, you know, how they got there, but they got there, right?
0: Right.
2: Because it's art. There's a design to co-op the clarity of who and what the Panthers were and what they stood for. And then, you know, I'm going to make a connection with them, it may sound weird, but through the Doge guys, those like, you know, white teenagers or whoever were running with Elon Musk, they decimated over 300,000 jobs for Black women in the federal government. Now, that's a lot of pay for housing, for food, for cars, for leisure, for travel, et cetera, et cetera. But you can see how we became dependent on the state itself. So that once it started to shrink, or white supremacy started to become full blown as it is now, there's a lot of confusion and less clarity about the radicalism and the revolutionary potential of the Black Panther Party, because we agreed to take certain, you know, perks from this. I mean, I have a perk because I have a job, perks from the state and for nonprofits. A lot of that Black Lives Matter money that flowed in, people became millionaires. There are different ways that you can buy off a Black liberation movement. Mm, yeah. And the state used multiple avenues to do that. You know, I talked about 300,000 Black women lost their jobs. They right. Could have been 300,001, right? And a number of us. And so we got caught up in capitalism. We got caught up in middle class, upper middle class funding, you know, medical insurance,
0: right.
2: Back, flying around to make speeches, et cetera, et cetera. That's a purchase. And I want to give it like an example, because when y'all were talking, it reminded me of 2016. For whatever reason, I ended up in Philly when Bernie Sanders was going to concede to Hillary Clinton. Mm-hmm. And I was sitting up in the bleachers, and then I hear people chant Black Lives Matter. And I was like, that's not real, because nobody cares about Black people being gunned down by the police, right? Or disappeared in prisons. But it turned out, after Bill Clinton was literally booed on stage, they brought in five mothers. And then there were Black mothers of children who'd been slain, Trayvon Martin, we can do a whole list. And wearing corsages and color coordinated. And they were there to advocate for Clinton, even though if you looked at Hillary Clinton's record and her husband's record, Bill Clinton, right, they are not Black friendly. And you see what she did in Libya and elsewhere. It's just imperial capture. But sitting there and listening to these cheers, Black Lives Matter, I was like, that's not real. And then later I was looking at the news, and John Podesta, who's a DNC like headhunter, it turned out that he had told everybody, chant Black Lives Matter, but if they ask you how to stop police or state violence and killings, don't say a word. So right. Everything was being orchestrated, mm-hmm. and we agreed to be in the play. And once you agree to take your character and place yourself in the play, it's really difficult to get out, because a lot of people know this is bullshit, but we continue to stick with it because there's a payout. Well, I'm gonna quote Ella Baker, Kim's article, The Evolution of Black Communal Socialism. I don't know if you guys are going to post it, but if you can, that might be helpful. Here's a quote that opens the chapter. And this is from Miss Baker, who highly, I mean, she's a civil rights organizer. Let me just say a little bit about her. And because the contradictions we're talking about now were the contradictions in the 1950s too, right? So she's in Harlem. She comes down after the Montgomery bus boycott. She gets hired by Reverend King. He doesn't really want her. One, he doesn't want female leadership, but also she moves like a socialist, right? And so eventually when the youth were organizing and Reverend King wanted to turn the youth into a young people's wing of the Southern Christian Leadership Conference, SCLC, she encouraged them to become SNCC. And that's when you get Stokely, you know, Carmichael. That's what you get. You get all these radicals who understand what the Panthers mean, both the Panthers in Alabama and the Panthers on the West Coast. So here's her quote. You have to go back and reach out to your neighbors who don't speak to you. And you have to reach out to your friends. Get them to understand that they, as well as you and I, cannot be free in America or anywhere else where there is capitalism. And that's from Ella Baker Speaks in 1974. Totally agree with her. Would just add imperialism, given the mass murdering wars that the U.S. has dragged us into, and the funding of Israel in terms of the genocide in Gaza, and of course there are genocides in Sudan and other places. But I would say, you know, re-echo what I said about Baker. If we can make a kinship with people who we don't always know or don't always trust, but we understand that capitalism and imperialism, particularly under this regime, will burn everything down to the ground, and they will take the billions and flee with it. We have to create community that gives us the courage to take to the other steps, which the best parts of the Panthers, and Panthers had contradictions, but the best part of the Panthers knew to be the pathway.

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